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11: Coming up in less than 20 minutes, kicking off next hour, we're going to talk to the missile, Kadri Ismail from the Baltimore Ravens, Super Bowl winning team, 10 years in the NFL. The missile is going to join us to talk some Baltimore Ravens football. That's at the top of the next hour, the final hour of the program. I'm Mike Wickett. It is time to make some very, very hard choices. It's time for this or that.
12: You can get with this or you can get with that. You can get with this or you can get with that. I think you get with this because this is where it's at.
11: Come on. All right. Stu, what are we choosing between here? We got a bunch of stuff to run through. Let's go.
13: Yeah, we do. We do. Obviously, we've talked a lot about the Knicks being up 2-0 over the Spurs in the NBA Finals as they return home to MSG. So what do you think is more likely, the Spurs coming back to force a Game 7 in this series, or the Knicks winning it in 4?
11: Knicks winning in 4, and I don't want it to be.

0: Game 3 of the NBA Finals is tomorrow night. Westwood One Sports.
1: The U.S. Treasury quietly released its official financial report for 2025. It appears by its own numbers, the U.S. government seems insolvent. It's reported that the Treasury shows about $6 trillion in assets and over $47 trillion in liabilities. Add it all up, and it looks like the U.S. owes more than $130 trillion it doesn't have. 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
1: Oh. 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

Is your NFL team, would you say, one of the four worst teams in the league? I know who the four worst teams in the league are, and I may have put the Patriots in this neighborhood 365 days ago, so that's why I love the NFL. You know, you could think you're one of the four worst teams in the league and be in the playoffs. It's weird. But every year, there's that team. But you have one of the four worst teams in the league. Stuart Kovacs, producer, he's a Raider fan. I imagine he'll have something to say. But yeah, if that's one of you guys, we'll go there. And I got some quarterback stuff. I kind of understand. I'm kind of leaning Tampa over Baker, and I love Baker.

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6: 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So we mentioned in the last segment, Jalen Brunson is the Finals MVP favorite at plus 110. The best player on the court in Game 2 was Karl Anthony Towns, and there's no question about it. And his metamorphosis, not just in this Finals, but really in this postseason, has been something to behold. This is a player who was the butt of jokes for a long time. Former number one overall pick that won't live up to the billing. Lackluster defense. Not a leader. Mocked when he called himself the best shooting big man ever. How about now? A phrase that young people like to use, and I love it because I grew up in the video game age, right? When video games started, leveling up. Karl Anthony Towns has leveled up. And he hasn't leveled up from like level 18 to 19. No, he's at level 99. Right now, Cat is one-shot killing the optional hard boss in the video game. Like, if this is Final Fantasy VII, he's one-shot killing Ruby or Emerald Weapon. Shout out to the nerds out there that get that. He is fully evolved. Right now, he's Charizard. Fully evolved form. He dominated Victor Wembanyama in Game 2 on Friday night. Now, if you're going to ask me, I'm a Knicks fan, Wemby or Cat moving forward? I'll take Wemby.

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6: 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I promise we will get to the Stanley Cup Final. I have a lot to say about it. I think it's been great. Just we've had a lot going on the show today. And now we have this major piece of breaking news in the world of sports. So ESPN, courtesy of the highlight, coming back from break. Former Cincinnati quarterback and now Texas Tech quarterback Brendan Sorsby, who had been ruled ineligible by the NCAA earlier this year after he acknowledged gambling on sports, including his own team when he was at Indiana, and Sorsby admitted to wagering at least $90,000 across more than 9,000 bets during his college career, including bets involving Indiana when he was a Hoosier back in 2022. So Sorsby, who had been ruled ineligible, a ruling coming down this morning by District Judge Ken Curry in Lubbock County, Texas, restores Sorsby's eligibility, saying the NCAA cannot prevent Sorsby from practicing, playing, or otherwise participating on Texas Tech's football team for the 2026 season. The NCAA has put out this message in response, quote, "The NCAA strongly disagrees with the court's ruling in Sorsby's case and is deeply concerned about the damaging, far-reaching, and broadly destabilizing ramifications of this outcome, which undermine and corrupt the integrity of sports. The NCAA is committed to supporting student-athlete mental health, but must continue to aggressively defend against actions that defraud college athletics and threaten competitive integrity, such as betting on one's own sport." Okay. This is a tricky one. Sorsby, is it better for fans if Sorsby plays? Definitely yes. He's an awesome prospect.

0: Buzz.
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9: Max Crosby was traded in the offseason, and then he wasn't traded. That's the best way to say it. He was traded to the Ravens. He got to the building. The vibe was off. And then the Ravens are like, we don't want you. We want Trey Hendrickson. And so they pulled the trade. Crosby goes back to the Raiders. And now he's with the Las Vegas Raiders, face of the team. They also have Mendoza. A little awkward, he and Kirk Cousins, because, you know, they're going to start Cousins, even though Mendoza should be the starter from day one. But they're going to do that kind of messy thing where we all know that the quarterback who was drafted first overall should be the guy that's starting immediately. Don't wait. Don't play Kirk Cousins so then you start the season 2-7 and then start the rookie quarterback.
10: Yeah.
9: Do that from the jump. Max Crosby is still in the fold. The question is, will Max Crosby be with the Raiders for the entire season, or will he get moved still in this season and play for someone else this season?
10: I think it depends on the market for Max Crosby. I think that it depends on what his value is now. Now that, you know, that another team has had concerns with his knees. And now other teams besides the Ravens can kind of use that against the Raiders. They can say, well, look at what one team said. They're concerned about his knees. Not this year. He's going to perform at a high level.
9: Yeah.
10: But in
9: long term,
10: 3 years from now, even two years from now, what are we going to get if we're going to give up two first round picks, especially now, because now it's not a 2026. Now we're talking about 27, 28 first round picks. What is that going to look like for us when Max Crosby has to have another knee cleanup every offseason or something like that, or he's got to sit out because of soreness or whatever? Right. So I think that the Ravens kind of threw a wrench into this whole value of Max Crosby because they went back on the trade, and now teams are absolutely going to use that to their advantage and kind of reset the market. It's still definitely worth at least one first round pick. I don't know if they're going to get two. I think it's going to be one and some other things. I mean, look, I know it was Jared Verse and a first round pick. That's kind of like, what do you want to say? Like 2.5 first round picks.
9: Yeah.
10: For Myles Garrett. And then second round pick and a third round pick. I mean, that's a lot of compensation for the best defensive player in the league. So I think that if you can get one first round pick and then some other stuff, maybe a third round pick and some other things for Crosby, you might, if you're the Raiders, you look and see how he's playing and you might consider that.
9: Max Crosby talked to the media over the weekend, and this is what he had to say about the Ravens trade being under the water under the bridge.
11: You know, I don't really want to talk about that, to be honest. It's water under the bridge. It's a long time ago. Okay. A lot of things I learned, you know, about what's going on and just, you know, what this league can bring, a lot of adversity, a lot of different things. You can't really anticipate a lot, but ultimately, you know, I've been through a lot of my life. It's nothing to me. It is what it is. You know, I'm here and I want to be here and I'm excited to be here. And I got a lot of work to do, but yeah, you know, it's water under the bridge.
9: Okay, so that's Max Crosby. He also spoke about remaining with the Raiders for this season.
12: Yeah, I'm fired up. You know, everyone knows my love and appreciation for this organization. That never changed, you know, from day one. You know, this part of the business, there's a lot of other things that, you know, don't need to be discussed, but ultimately I'm exactly where I want to be. I'm excited and, you know,

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0: Johnny Ballgame here, and I'm going to be honest. I've never been to Mexico, but I've eaten at Taco Bell over 1,000 times, and I think I know what I'm talking about here when I tell you that the breakfast quesadilla at Taco Bell is the best I've ever had. 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

0: Buzz.
1: Hi, this is Bob Beeler from Mr. Mud Concrete. 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
2: Mr. Mud, Mr. Mud, people love to walk on us.
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0: Levine against Paul. The drive, the kick. Kobe White drives it.
1: What's this?
2: Wimby! It's okay, give me a poster, but I've got my poster machine. We sold it at Aldi's. Oh, Lord! Where's my poster machine? Come on, we need to get the poster. This is a perfect poster. Oh, shout out to everybody. I'm sorry, I can't even make a poster, ladies and gentlemen.
1: Incredible call. Incredible call. And that's where the drop. Wimby! That was Stacy. That was Stacy. That is one of my favorite highlights ever. Him throwing down, White getting up and throwing down on Wemby was absolutely incredible. And Stacy saying he no longer had his poster machine. He wished he still had it. We made a poster in honor of White and Stacy. It's still hanging. You're looking live. That's our little poster. We made the poster. Based on that call and that throwdown, we made our own poster. It's just such an unbelievable dunk and moment and the perfect call by Stacey King. But there was so much more where that came from.
3: Heinrich with defense. Lead pass. Whoa!
2: Somebody grab Dragon's set. Do you know who this kid is? He is from Chicago. He has a 40-inch vertical. And you are... Where is my poster machine? This is what I need, my poster machine. Where is it at?
1: Dragic, didn't you get the memo? Do you know who this guy is? You know what Stacey King was? Stacey King was the rare announcer that made you want to tune into games, not for the game, but for the guy. And especially there were some lean years in Chicago, but he was that entertaining and that energetic and loved life that much and made those games so much better. And you can imagine Derrick Rose. When Derrick Rose was Derrick Rose and exploded onto the scene, you can imagine how many calls that Stacey probably had like that. Just, it's so real and not one of those fake homer calls. Like, that's who Stacey King was. Great player, unbelievable announcer, absolutely beloved. I mean, it's so sad. And so sad. Cause of death not known at this point, but he was just absolutely awesome. You guys have anything else or no? That's what we got, so R.I.P., my man. Loved him. Loved him. What a great... He was more than a great analyst or more than a great broadcaster. Man, my man was just... He was a force of life. Like, he was a personality. Just the energy that he threw off, always. The energy coming off that guy was amazing. Stacey King, R.I.P., my guy. God, he was fun. So great. So awesome. All right, when we come back, hour number three, if you want to share your thoughts, go ahead. Gerald McCoy will be joining us, or he's scheduled to join us at the top. Another amazing dude. Also with great energy and a great, great personality. We'll talk some football with him. In the meantime, the phone number is toll-free and wide open, 1-800-636-8686. Hit me up on the X at Jim Rome. You know what you should do? You should go to our YouTube channel because we are adding to it every single day. And you could really help out if you were to hit the sub button on that YouTube channel because we work really hard on that and continue to do so. Thanks ahead of time for that. Hour number three, when we come back.
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1: It's a Monday afternoon here in Boise, Idaho, inside the Lithia Ford of Boise Studios. Greg Frank hanging out with you on KTIK, The Ticket. Prater of the ball game. I am once again in for Johnny Ballgame alongside Mike Prater. Second Monday in June, which means Jeremiah Dickey joins the show tomorrow as we are into the second week of the 6 months on the calendar year, and plenty to dive into today. Mike Prater, how are we doing?
2: Greg Frank, it's a spectacular Monday. It's beautiful outside. It was kind of a casual, fun, intense sports weekend all at the same time, and it's the first week of June, the second week of June, however you want to look at it. It's still going to be a pretty good sports week. So let's kick it off today. Let's have some fun.
1: Yeah, you're right. It was kind of a mix, both locally, kind of more casual stuff going on, but a lot of it, which we'll get into as soon as our next segment with weekend winners and losers. That's coming up at 3:15. Obviously, really, the whole country is talking about this Brendan Sorsby case and what's going on with the latest news that came out this morning. So we'll touch on that today as well at 4 o'clock. We have another crack at Rock Jocks and pop culture for somebody in the at the end of the 4 o'clock hour as we continue to attempt to qualify some contestants for the Tournament of Champions. So that's coming up at 4:45. Of course, we will get into a little bit of the NBA Finals and have some fun with just the exclusivity of the event tonight at Madison Square Garden. And really, we just want to indulge and dive in with the fans that were at Albertson Stadium on Saturday night, because Prater, and we'll touch on this throughout the show, but it really seems like they exceeded expectations on Saturday.
2: Oh, yeah, that was crazy. I didn't go. I think you popped in for a few minutes. I know you spent some time with Ashton Gentry. We'll talk about Ashton in the 5 o'clock hour as well. But certainly obsessed over the weekend with some of the pictures and some of the videos that I saw. And what a cool moment. What a great moment for our community. What a really cool moment to get 25 to 30,000 people in that stadium, because it looked like almost every seat that was available was filled. And I'm not sure that was going to always be the case. The power of Ashton Gentry is pretty cool, the power of a lot of other stuff. But if Boise State, and a couple of weeks ago you saw that press release, they're going to go into the sports and entertainment business.
1: Yeah.
2: Banana Ball's coming up. They've had some concerts. I think they're going to try to plan on doing something, a lot of crazy stuff over these next few years, including who knows what. And that was really cool. That was very encouraging to see. If you could put 25,000 people in that stadium for that kind of an event, I think they can do all kinds of things. The Banana Ball is very, very popular. That's sick. That's a lottery ticket, sold out. It seems like almost everything that they've put in that stadium over the last 5 years coming out of COVID has been sold out, and it's really, really cool to see.
1: And that's kind of what we want to touch on now and again at 5 o'clock is just Boise State sports and entertainment business seems to be as strong as it ever has been. And, you know, I think we can highlight a lot of the things that Jeremiah Dickey has done since he took over, and 5 years, right? And you look at just his tenure, and this seems to be, I understand it's not winning Mountain West or Pac-12 championships, and it's not an X's and O's kind of on-field discussion, but this seems to be one of his real strong pushes that is really connecting with the community, regardless of what the event is. It really seems like they're doing a good job of putting Boise on the map in a bigger way.
2: 35 years I've been covering football down there, for 35 years covering Boise State, 36 actually. And I'm going to say that, you know, 95% of the time that stadium is used for 6, maybe 7 events. Now I know that they do other practices in there, maybe a couple of private events that Boise State puts on, Movies on the Blue, things like that. But in terms of like big events, it just sat empty for so many days of the year. And it's the biggest arena that we have in this state. It's the most well-known, iconic. The Blue Turf is so well-known. And the fact that they don't use it very often. I understand most football stadiums aren't going to be used all the time. I get that. But for it to not be not to be used for anything else, it is bad, and they certainly got that fixed. And under Jeremiah Dickey, they're going to push. I would almost curious if they weren't going to install the Blue Turf, if there had been another concert. Maybe this could have been three or four. And I know that's really heavy on the staff down there, but if you could pull off something in June, something in July, something in August down there, juggle some football cans, juggle some other stuff. I think it'd be cool. I think that that's going to be the wave of the future down there in terms of the summertime events. They can't do it this year because they're going to replace the blue turf here in a couple of weeks. But I think what we saw on Saturday night is going to give Jeremiah Dickey a green light to do more of these things. I get the impression that a couple of weeks ago, ticket sales weren't that great. And maybe it was Ashton Jeanty. Maybe it was the Boise State right. push. Maybe it was just the magic of Jeremiah Dickey. It worked on Saturday night.
1: So, you know, you mentioned you've been obviously in this community for a long time, and it's only now becoming a venue that is used on a more, you know, year-round basis. And I guess the first thing that I would ask you there is, did people like you and regulars in this community always feel like there was a ceiling here for entertainment that wasn't being reached? I mean, this couldn't have just been something new where all of a sudden, out of nowhere, Boise becomes more of an entertainment site. So why do you think it took this long?
2: Leadership. I don't think anybody thought about it. I mean, there was a few things here and there, and to say that nobody thought about it, that's probably a little bit too extreme. But certainly Jeremiah Dickey does more than just think about it. He comes up with an idea on Monday and executes it on Wednesday and pulls it off on Thursday. And that's what Jeremiah Dickey does. So I don't think people thought about using that event or using that venue for more than a few events a year. So I don't know if it was a protection of the blue. I don't know if it was they put on the Potato Bowl. That thing is kind of, at one point was in staff and on staff, and it's a drain on the resources down there and the humans down there that have to work. So I get the fine line, the sweet spot that you have to get in terms of putting on these events. But man, if they can pull these things off and create staff and make money and build more staff and do more of these things, I think it's a win-win for our community, and we saw that on Saturday.
1: Yeah, and so that's obviously what we would text in. Let us know what your experience was like. We'll get to it throughout the show. Cloverdale Plumbing text line 208-424-9300. Greg Frank in for Johnny Ballgame here. Idaho Sports Talk with Prater in the Ballgame from the Lithia Ford of Boise Studios. And these are big undertakings. Obviously, you don't just get these events. It doesn't just pop up out of nowhere. You have to kind of put in the grunt work behind the scenes to get here, and that's something we can obviously get into more with Jeremiah Dickey, but it just seems like from what you're saying there, the alignment within the athletic department of what they want Boise to become, obviously they've acquired the full ownership of Extra Mile Arena as well, so I'm sure that plays into it. It just kind of, in listening to you talk there, it just seems like now this athletic administration under Jeremiah Dickey is more aligned, and this, it sounds like, was more of a priority than ever before in terms of just doing things that aren't just Boise State football and basketball games.
2: 100%. And the commitment for the community to come through. You can put monster trucks in the Idaho Center in Nampa, and you're going to get 10,000 people. And that's kind of cool. And I think in the past, that's where they've done a majority of those kinds of events. And that's a 10,000-seat arena. For this community to pull out for a 25,000-seat event like this. And I'll be honest. I mean, and this is my own personal feelings. And this is a guy who's going to go to the car races on Saturday night at Meridian Speedway, so take it for a grain of salt. It just seemed kind of like a... I think it's really cool for kids, and I'm going to talk about kids, Fraser Valley kids, and our weekend winners and losers. It just didn't seem like a very inspiring, very cool, action-packed event. It seemed like that there was motorcycles jumping, and then there was like 5 minutes of dead air, and then there was like a truck running around, and there was like 10 minutes of dead time. Seemed like a lot of dust, and that seemed kind of weird. It didn't seem like the perfect event, in my opinion. It kind of seemed like a not a great event, a flawed event, an event that might not be for everybody, but again, this is a diverse community, and they turned out, and if you can get 25,000 for that, it's amazing. We did this show a couple of weeks ago, or we'd be doing it today. What's the next big thing you want to see in there? And every time we do that, we focus on concerts. You want to see Bruce Springsteen. That's fantastic. That's awesome. I 6 months ago, I never would have in a million years imagined that a monster truck show, a Hot Wheels truck show in Albertson Stadium would fill every single seat. This opens up a lot of opportunities. I don't know what else you put in there that can get 30,000 people, but this opens up a lot of opportunities.
1: Well, it does seem like there's a lot of creative juices flowing down there because Obviously, when it comes to the bigger name artists that come through, you're probably going to see those events more on weekdays when they're, you know, in between weekends in Seattle and Salt Lake or something like that, or Seattle and Denver, and they pop in between and go to Boise. But I think that in just in I've been here a year now, just almost. And
2: what's the anniversary again?
1: Next Tuesday.
2: Okay, I got to
1: write that down. June 16th.
2: All right.
1: And, you know, it's Post Malone last summer, now this with the Hot Wheels event, and the Banana Ball event later in the summer. And you think about all of just all of those in a little over a year, because Banana Ball's at the end of July, and you can talk family into going. I think you could probably, and it was mostly family and moms and dads and kids that were there on Saturday. But certainly, Ash and Jenty, if you're a diehard Boise State football fan, it's an opportunity to see him without having to get on a plane and go to Vegas or whatever that entails. And the Post Malone concert was people of all ages. And frankly, I thought it was, I felt more, you know, it fitting in place in that concert. So it does feel like all the different events that they're trying to bring there, they're kind of cognizant of the fact that the population is growing here, and they want to try and find different pieces of the pie to cater to different parts of the community.
2: What else could you put in? I'm not talking concerts. I mean, you know, Banana Ball. I mean, Supercross, Motocross. I don't really a WWE event, maybe. I don't know how that works.
1: Well, they're going just about everywhere, it feels like. Or UFC, whatever we talked about that.
2: UFC as well. You could probably put some of that kind of stuff in there. A rodeo. I mean, I'm just trying to think of what other kind of events you could
1: put. Oh, rodeo is a good idea.
2: Yeah, there's two big professional ones here, and they're both very, very, very popular in Nampa and Caldwell. But, you know, that doesn't mean you couldn't do something. I don't know what it would be, but obviously this
1: could,
2: is that
1: could
2: kind
1: you do
2: of
1: one of those? I know you're a dogs guy. Could you do like a dog agility contest in there?
2: I don't know if you're going to get 30,000
1: for
2: that.
1: You're not going to get that many for that? Okay,
2: probably
1: fair enough.
2: Probably not going to get that many for
1: fair
2: that.
1: Fair enough.
2: Put up a parade of cute. But after Saturday, I mean.
1: That's what I mean.
2: I guarantee you, Jeremiah Dickey's not saying no to anything right now.
1: Listen, at the end of the day, I came into this event thinking, okay, well, who just wants to watch a bunch of monster trucks drive around a stadium? But plenty of people do. And so we'll certainly touch on this throughout the show as well. Text in your experiences, because we want to hear what it was like for you. Did this exceed your expectations? Were you always jacked up for it? And maybe if you were a little disappointed, tell us why, but it doesn't seem like that's the case. It seems like they did a nice job here, all things considered, and it was a win for Boise State University and the whole community. So
2: if it opens the door for something special down the road, let's do it.
1: Exactly.
2: I can't wait to see what that is one day.
1: Yeah. All right, we'll take a time out here as we move along, opening your week with us here on KTIK. I am Greg Frank, filling in for Johnny Ballgame. Weekend winners and losers, always the second segment of the week. We'll get into that on the other side. Who won the weekend? Who lost the weekend? That's coming up inside the Lithia Ford of Boise Studios. I'm Greg Frank. As I said, in for Johnny Ballgame. It's Prater in the Ballgame on KTIK, The Ticket.
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0: One of us is a Treasure Valley institution. The other is a vandal infiltrator who still can't explain what exactly a silver and gold mascot is supposed to be. We're back. Whenever there's a winner, there's a loser. Who were the winners and losers this weekend? Crafted by the Diamond Girls. It's Weekend Winners and Weekend Losers. Take it away, ballgame.
1: Well, I'm certainly not close, but somebody out there sure is close to getting down on one knee and popping the question. 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A shout out, as always, to the Diamond Girls. Okay, let's begin with our weekend winners and weekend losers, batting lead off and playing center field. Mike Prater, what do you got?
2: What a cool weekend it was to waste time on social media. 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But you know what I saw a lot this weekend, guys? I saw thousands, hundreds of thousands, well, no, not hundreds of thousands, hundreds and thousands of kids from the Treasure Valley running around with big old fat smiles on their face. The kids of the Treasure Valley were the weekend winner for me. Guys, look at the videos. Everywhere you see, the Hot Wheels video, the monster truck video on Saturday night in Malberson Stadium. It's all about the kids. It's all about the parents. It's all about families showing up, and it's about the kids, whether they're smiling at their favorite Hot Wheels truck, whether they're smiling at some of the antics that were going on, whether you're smiling at Ashton Genty doing a lap. There were so many kids that had these big, beautiful smiles. And it just started there, guys. Khalil Shakir had his kids camp last Friday. Ashton Genty was in town, shaking hands, kissing babies, taking pictures. DeMarcus Lawrence and J.L. Skinner and Brett Rypien and so many former Boise State athletes were putting on their camp as well over the past weekend. And then Jake Plummer doing his Thrills and Chills camp. Thanks for stopping by the studio on Friday. Jake Plummer had his camp as well. A couple of hundred kids, maybe 400-500 kids all together in those camps, and thousands of kids at Albertson Stadium all having a great time. The weather was spectacular. I didn't see any negative issues. I saw nothing but negative or positive social media stuff. Just a bunch of smiles and a bunch of fun stuff over the weekend. So Trace Valley kids, a lot to do this weekend. They pulled it off. It looked like a great time. You're my winner of the weekend.
1: Yeah, and it really seemed like you said, there was just no shortage of options for these kids this weekend. And going back to what some of the stuff Jake Plummer was talking about with us on Friday, I think just getting out and having something to do, putting a smile on kids' faces, and just kind of simplifying the activities as much as you can just to enjoy yourselves and forget about anything else that might be going on. And this weekend allowed for kids to kind of just be kids. And that's what it's about in the summer. Oh, they're not in school.
2: Love it.
1: You know, it takes me back for sure.
2: There were so many camps this weekend, I think I forgot a couple of them.
1: You probably did, yes. Well, I got to go to the ice because we had to bring this up at some point in the show. But, gosh, the Stanley Cup Final, three games in, and I know it's your team's involved. But sometimes it's nice not having a team involved when the games are this back and forth. And it's 3 one-goal games, 2 overtime games. And so my weekend winner, though, is Mitch Marner of the Vegas Golden Knights, the fastest hat trick in Stanley Cup final history, doing so in 6 minutes and 10 seconds of elapsed time in the second period on Saturday night. Barely edged out Maurice Richard, a record that stood for 69 years. Maurice Richard had a Stanley Cup final hat trick in 6 minutes and 21 seconds. So Mitch Marner gets out of Toronto, and all of a sudden, he's the betting favorite to win the Conn Smythe Trophy now. And, gosh, he was excellent, and he certainly looks comfortable there in Vegas, Prater.
2: Man, thanks for bringing that up. I needed therapy Saturday night. It was one of the most intense sporting events I've ever watched on television, and it was not good, guys. I didn't handle it very well. I either almost got arrested because I was screaming and yelling, and my windows were open because it was such a beautiful night. And I will say this: as soon as the game was over,
1: I was going to say, take us inside the prayer household because it's a family thing, right?
2: In between the first and second overtime, I had to run across town to go feed my daughter's cats. She's out of town, and she was screaming and yelling that I hadn't been there yet to feed the cats because she's got a ring bell, so she's keeping track of Dad. So I had to put it on pause. Plus, that was good for my heart. And I come back and I fire up that second overtime. And I swear to God, and I'm not a religious person, guys, and I'm not making fun of anybody that is or isn't, but I literally prayed. I prayed. And as soon as that goal was scored, I did something I've never done in my entire life. I bolted out my front door, and I ran a lap around my cul-de-sac, screaming and yelling at, 11 or 12 o'clock at night, probably getting arrested again for waking up the entire neighborhood. That wasn't fun. Those kinds of games, in hindsight, I'll never forget. Those kinds of games, in hindsight, I'll never want to deal with again. That was one of the most intense sporting events I've ever watched in my life, and I'm not sure I enjoyed it as much as I should have.
1: I've never seen this version of Mike Prater. You know, you're usually very professional, business-like. You know, we're always trying to grind here and figure out our show and trying to grow our radio station. I have not seen an intense Mike Prater during a sporting event.
2: I believe Mrs. Prater said the exact same thing. So something about that game just got me. It was one of those crazy games, and you know, I didn't get to see the Golden Knights clinch the Stanley Cup in 2023, and because I was in the mountains, and I didn't get.
1: You'll never give up your camping if you're going to miss that.
2: Exactly.
1: I'd still go camping.
2: So I want to see it. I haven't had a team celebrate a championship in 36 years since the Reds won a World Series. So I'm very much invested in this series, and it's not good. It's not good for my heart, but man, it's been a lot of fun.
1: It has been an excellent three games. Vegas now a 2-1 series lead. Okay, let's go to the other side of the aisle. Who's your loser this weekend, Mike Prater?
2: You know, in the midst of all the sports over this weekend, I did notice, and I kind of stumbled upon it by accident because I kind of forgot, and that's part of the reason that making this the weekend loser. 2 minutes of the Belmont. Golden Tempo and horse racing was my weekend loser because they missed out. Horse racing, again, missed out on such a golden opportunity. And Golden Tempo was absolutely fantastic. What a beautiful race. What a great opportunity. And what a lost moment in history. trainer Sherry Duvall was asked about not going to the Preakness and missing out on the Triple Crown race, and she just said, I don't even want to think about it. I made a decision, and I have to live with it. And that's unfortunate. We've talked about why horse racing is broken. We've talked about ways to fix the Triple Crown. But I just kept watching this beautiful, beautiful horse come from dead last place with this beautiful ride and a beautiful story with its jockey. And the Sherry DeVoe story, the trainer story, is absolutely beautiful as well. I think this could have been a really fantastic moment for women, for sports, for non-traditional sports in this country. And it's too bad. I get it. I get the whole reason why. It's business, the speed tempo, the pace of the Preakness, all that other kind of stuff. But you know what? 10, 15, 20 years ago, those were not excuses. We're making up excuses now. And Golden Tempo gave me a load management that I didn't want to experience this past weekend.
1: So did, because I was talking to Ashton Genty at the time the race was going on.
2: Correct.
1: Did Golden Tempo come from behind again?
2: 100%.
1: Last place again?
2: Dead last.
1: Wow.
2: On the fourth
1: and,
2: corner.
1: And how big was the field?
2: 9.
1: Okay, so smaller field.
2: Very small.
1: Yeah, I mean, it does make you wonder a little bit, right? Like, what could have been, and where are we at? Where are we at with this sport? At like 20 of 5 on Saturday, I'm standing outside Albertson Stadium. I'm like, oh yeah, the Belmont's going off in 20 minutes.
2: And it was a beautiful horse and a beautiful race. And I just, dang it, I just wanted a little bit more. I think it could have made history. And it could have done a lot for sports and women in this country, and it just didn't quite work out.
1: You watched it live?
2: I did.
1: You did. So what was the crowd like at Saratoga?
2: I think it was big, but I literally watched it for like 10 minutes.
1: Got it.
2: I watched them load in, and I watched the interviews afterwards. I literally watched it for like 10 minutes, and it seemed like it was pretty festive. But they'll be back at the Belmont next year.
1: All right, I am going to the Gridiron. Obviously, not a lot going on in the NFL on the field, although mandatory OTAs or mandatory minicamps are this week. And with that, Jared Verse introduced over the weekend in Cleveland, and not really at all even controversial here. He takes Dylan Gabriel's number 8. And so Dylan Gabriel, my weekend loser, this guy, we'll see if he can edge out Talen Green for QB3 on that depth chart this summer. But Jared Verse, understandably so, a two-time Pro Bowler already, the Defensive Rookie of the Year, and he wore 8 with the Rams, traded to the Browns, and boom, 8 just immediately becomes his, and Dylan Gabriel doesn't wear the number anymore. It does feel like jersey numbers in sports, at least it feels like they're a big deal. I feel like especially if you wear the same number in football, we hear a lot of players that are honored to wear single digits. That seems to be a big deal, and I realize Dylan Gabriel's just some third-round pick that played at 3 colleges and is hanging on for dear life in the NFL, but another player comes right in, and boom, I get your number.
2: So, I wonder how that conversation goes.
1: Right?
2: Dylan, you're irrelevant. Dylan, we want your number. Dylan, get in the scrap heap, and whatever number you pull out, just deal with it and wear it.
1: And that's, I feel like some guys could take that and say, I get it. Jared Verse, you've done more in this league than I have. And then other guys would probably get in their feelings about it.
2: Absolutely.
1: That could go a lot of different ways.
2: Absolutely.
1: So,
2: I mean, that's the writing on the wall, and Dylan Gabriel is obviously his future with that franchise and this league is very tenuous at best.
1: Yeah, I mean, we'll see what happens there with him and Talen Green. I mean, we'll kind of be keeping an eye on it the next few months, but it does feel like from everything that was coming out of OTAs there in Cleveland that it's kind of Shador and Deshaun Watson neck and neck for the starter reps, and then whatever's left, the scraps were just getting thrown down towards Dylan Gabriel and Talen Green. Now, how you evaluate that and how you decide, well, this guy's QB3 and, you know, are they even going to carry 4 quarterbacks? I don't know, because you're not even getting a look at them that much, because they have to give Watson and Shador a lot of reps because they don't really even know what they have with the two of them.
2: And Monken said that as of today, when they started mandatory minicamps, that the bench will be shortened, and he needs to find a clear number 1 going into fall camp. So I don't even know if Talen Green is going to get reps this week.
1: Yeah, exactly. So we'll keep an eye on that. And Dylan Gabriel, he'll get reps. I don't even know what number he's wearing now as he's my weekend loser. There's our weekend winners and losers brought to you by the Diamond Girls. We'll take a timeout. Leon Rice met with the local media today as they discussed their roster and their summer conditioning getting going for Boise State men's basketball. And he talked about evaluating transfers coming from all over the map, Division 1, power conferences, mid-majors, JUCO kids, and the challenges of putting a roster together while navigating this transfer portal landscape. We'll get to that in the news that's coming up on the other side. Greg Frank in for Johnny Ballgame. It's Prater and the Ballgame on KTIK The Ticket.
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0: 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A different group of specialists came out with every step, from digging and setting up the job to pouring the concrete to finishing it up. 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
4: 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Okay, Boise State men's basketball begins its summer conditioning. And in light of that starting, Leon Rice met with the local media. And obviously, you look at the transfers that they brought in. They bring a kid down from Illinois who's had a hard time staying healthy, some JUCO kids, some players coming up from low-major programs, mid-major programs. And so it's really an interesting mix that they have on the 2026-2027 men's basketball roster. And here was Leon Rice today meeting with the local media talking about kind of the challenges in composing a roster.
5: That is the challenge, because it's apples to orange. You're watching film and you're watching one guy in a Big Ten game. You're like, oh man, he's physically is. And you're like, oh, well, that's against Purdue. And that's, you know, then you're watching another guy in a junior college game and you're like, well, that guy, I think I played against him in intramural. You know, it's like it can be all over the place. And so that makes it hard to evaluate, because, you know, in the old days, you'd go out and you'd spend all summer evaluating these guys. You'd walk into Peach Jam and they're all playing against each other, so that everybody's on the same, you know, playing field. And this, it's just all over the place. You know, you're watching, like you said, SWAC, JUCO, non-ones, you know, everything, Big Ten, everything. So it does. It's a difficult eval sometimes. And kind of just got to rely on your old school evaluation skills.
4: I guess that's the challenge of what, it's not just Leon though, everybody's kind of navigating these waters and figuring out, well, who was just beating up on competition and isn't ready to transfer up versus who actually has the skills to do so. And then on the flip side, the ones that are coming down, well, what went wrong and can they be fixed at the mid-major level in the Pac-12? It's just part of being a college basketball coach these days.
2: Pretty cool day. Pretty cool day for him to get all that together. I would imagine Leon Rice is pretty excited. He's put all these guys together. He's built an entire roster. This is the first time he's ever done this in his entire career. Spent an entire offseason reinventing his entire team. And now he gets to put them all on the floor at the same time, get out there and practice and have some fun, see how they gel, start to build that chemistry, which was the biggest issue for me last year. I will always be convinced that chemistry was the biggest issue, and the angst in that locker room was the biggest issue with this basketball team last year. And I guarantee you, Leon Rice is very much aware of that. And that kind of stuff starts on day one. Day one.
4: Yeah.
2: And, new coaching staff, still missing a head coach, or still missing an offensive coordinator, but he's got his team together. And it's a pretty cool summer for Leon Rice as he continues to build this program.
4: I think that what you said there about the chemistry part of it starting at day one, I would like to think, and obviously we'll see who fills in for Tim Duryea here, but I would like to think for this staff, I mean, you're not obviously running plays and doing ATO stuff in summer conditioning. Like, from the moment from now, basically, all the way until November, that's the stuff you want to work on. Is, you know, these kids are just trying to get to know each other now, but make sure that everybody can be on the same page and that you can at least establish working relationships here, because it didn't really seem like all the puzzle pieces fit last year.
2: And that is so difficult. And I guarantee you that this team didn't gather together for the first time until maybe even this weekend. There are dudes who met each other for the first time, you know, this weekend. And for that, you know, and they're coming from all walks of life. And we're talking about alpha male egos. There's so much of a delicate dance there when it comes to that kind of stuff. And I think Leon's pretty good at that. His problems in the past have always been different in terms of X's and O's on the court or whatever. I think he experienced a little chemistry issue last year for the first time, which probably caught him off guard because, you know, whether you like him or not as a coach, everybody loves Leon as a person. He's a happy-go-lucky guy. He's kind of fun. He makes things light down there. He works hard. He demands a lot, but he does it with a little bit of a smile on his face. He's a good dude, so it's going to be very interesting. I almost wouldn't practice for that first week. Hell, I'd make him hike Table Rock. I'd go into the mountains. I'd go swimming. Right. I'd go to Topgolf. I'd eat ice cream. Yeah. I'd do all kinds of fun things.
4: Because they have to like each other.
2: They have to like
4: each
2: other.
4: How else are you going
2: to
4: win?
2: That's the lesson learned from last year. He's got to build a roster of dudes that like each other.
4: All right, well, a guy that doesn't really like his current team in the NFL.
2: What? Who?
4: Brandon Ayuk, over the weekend, posting a video to his Instagram account, 90 seconds long, basically daring the 49ers to release him, saying, quote, "Stop running from the bill," which is kind of an implication, I guess, that there's going to be some financial ramifications that they're dodging if they have to cut him and the dead money that would count against San Francisco's cap. This stuff, I mean, you know, we saw it with the Eagles and A.J. Brown, how teams have kind of been able to win in spite of, you know, having an unhappy wide receiver at a position that seems to always lend itself towards divas and guys running their mouths. And Brandon Ayuk has not played a game for the 49ers since the middle of the 2024 season. So this is a very bizarre situation, again, with a team that has been very successful for most of the 2020s and even towards the end of the 2010s there. And yet, I don't know when this is ever going to end, because he's just kind of stuck on that roster and not playing, but he voices his pleasure with the 49ers over the weekend. So we'll see if this is perhaps a transaction between now and the start of the season.
2: What is that about wide receivers? It makes me laugh every single time. And, you know, the 49ers have kind of deal a little bit of this, different circumstances, but they had to deal with Deebo Samuel, and now they're dealing with Brandon Ayuk.
4: Yeah. Trent Williams, I know it's a different position, but offensive lineman was kind of not happy and always wanted a pay raise. So
2: maybe the San Francisco 49ers aren't for everybody.
4: Yeah, I guess not. Well, it's interesting, because on the absolute flip side of the, you know, the polar opposite at wide receiver is cornerback, and we have one of the league's better corners, Denzel Ward, who said today, quote, "I love playing for the Cleveland Browns." So, of course, Denzel Ward is one of the better defensive players, one of the better players on the Cleveland Browns roster. And this was a natural kind of next domino that people thought might be falling over there on Lake Erie, is, are the Browns now going to flip another defender in Denzel Ward and just kind of tear it all down? Doesn't seem like that's the case. Kid wants to be there, was a high draft pick, fourth overall back in 2018 coming out of Ohio State. And so at least for now, Denzel Ward will remain a Cleveland Brown. Bob, we mentioned it. Bob has Boise State basketball coming up in Bronco Focus, as the local media got to address, talked with Leon Rice. Bob was there, and he'll fill us in on just kind of the 411 with this basketball program as they get into their offseason program. That's coming up as Bronco Focus is brought to you by Bosch Retirement Solutions. You'll hear from Bob in the next segment. And then in the 4 o'clock hour, we'll get into the Brendan Sorsby stuff a little bit. Just emotions. That's really what we want to play off of here, is just how did we feel when we saw the news this morning that he had been granted the injunction and is now eligible to play this fall for the Texas Tech Red Raiders. And we'll have a little fun in the 4 o'clock hour as well with some exclusive events that not everybody gets to go to, just like the NBA Finals tonight in Midtown Manhattan. All that still to come, of course, Rock Shocks and pop culture as well in about 1 hour's time. But it's Bronco Focus next. That's on the other side. Greg Frank in for Johnny Ballgame alongside Mike Prater in the Lithia Ford of Boise Studios. Prater in the Ballgame on KTIK The Ticket.
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5: All right, it is that time of the show. Final segment of the 3 o'clock hour means we hear from the voice of the Broncos, none other than Bob Beeler. Bob, we're still a ways away from the basketball season starting, but we got to hear from the coach today.
6: Yeah, I've got a lot of football games I'll have to call before we get to the first basketball game. I mean, even if it starts in mid-October with an exhibition game, that's probably at least six football games that'll have to be played. Two real topics that were going on today over at Boise State with Coach Rice. One was talking about the opening that he has for his offensive coordinator with Tim Duryea's retirement, filling one of his two coaching spot openings. Lexus Williams left for a job at Minnesota in the Big Ten, replaced by Max Rice. That was discussed a lot last week right here on Idaho Sports Talk. When Coach Rice was asked about the opening, and he didn't make it sound like it was going to be announced tomorrow, it sounded like they're really taking their time trying to come up with the best candidate. I found it real interesting what the main question that he was going to ask for his offensive coordinator.
7: You know, part of the process is, hey, here's what we have. What could we do with it that you like? And that's how I approached this interview stuff is what do you see that fits with what we have? Because, you know, we have our non-negotiables in this program, the way we rebound, the way we defend, the way we share the ball, the way we compete. Those are going to be the same with every team, but the style with each team can be a little bit different, and so this team will be a lot different. And so it's a perfect time for a change, you know, because so many things have changed, like moving in a different league. And so it all feels like it's coming together that way.
6: Guys, I really like that question that Coach Rice was asking. When you think about it, maybe in terms of football, it's like hiring an offensive coordinator just before you're getting set to have spring ball. The roster is set. You've got your transfers in. The people you've lost. And you're asking the guy, what do you want to run? What do you want to accentuate on offense? Right now, half the teams hold over, so whoever's interviewing could do their research and see what players are back, what maybe their strengths are, and then try to do as much research on the half of the roster that's new, and we'll see what Coach Rice comes up with it. Again, I think it's a position they're looking for someone with experience. This is not going to be a starter position like Max Rice. This is going to probably be somebody that has been a top assistant for somebody else, maybe even has been a head coach somewhere along the line, like Coach Duryea and Coach Burns were.
5: Yeah.
6: I think I'm going to be fascinated with who actually gets this job.
5: You know, the one thing in listening to that cut, though, that I would disagree with Leon Rice on is it sounds like he's talking to candidates, asking them, like you said, tell us what you think we have and what you think we have on the roster. Well, like you said, Bob, half the roster is transfers from, you know, either JUCOs or the Illinois kid hasn't played in 2 years. So my approach, and obviously we're just radio guys, we're not coaching the team, but I would want to feel for, no. Tell me what your philosophy is on running an offense, and then I'll decide if that philosophy matches my personnel. So I don't know. It feels to me like it's a little bit backwards. How can you expect a candidate interviewing for this job to know that much about your roster when...

0: the two thought processes that you guys have. Here was my thought process coming out of that, and I think I kind of like it. Leon Rice is desperate. He's playing for 1 year, guys. He's bringing in a coach for 1 year and one roster. And I know a couple of these guys can be holdovers this year, maybe, but we know in this world, you're going to have to reinvent. I think he's playing for 1 year. I think he knows the importance of this 1 year. And I think for the first time in his entire career, I think Leon Rice is playing the short-term game. I think he's a little bit desperate.
1: Does he have any other choice but to play the short-term game? I mean,
0: he can do whatever he wants, but I think it's smart to play the short-term game. Let's put all of our eggs into this one basket, and let's see what happens after that.
2: The question I wanted to ask this year was on his recruiting class. As we mentioned, half of the players will be new this year. Last year, it seemed like the marquee signees were two guys from major programs, UCLA and Georgetown, that were basically coming back down the ladder, if you will. This year, other than the player that they signed last from Illinois, it has been players that are going up from junior college or from smaller schools, all players who have played a lot and had a lot of success. And I asked Coach Rice if that was a philosophy or if that's just the way it worked out.
3: Every individual is looked at as an individual and is evaluated as an individual. There was no certain plan about the level or where we found them. There wasn't a plan about that. But there were some criteria for what we wanted, and one of the things I really wanted is to get back to where we're a little more athletic, and I think we certainly did that. And, you know, so that was number one. We wanted high character guys that had something to prove, hungry dogs, and it appears we got a lot of hungry dogs. And then, you know, you do need, you look at some of our great, great teams here, you do need a mix. You do need some, you know, thoroughbreds, guys that have had the reputation, and we got some of that. Guys that have done stuff, we got some of that. And then the eval kind of guys where you find these guys, you're like, he's got a lot more to him than what, you know, it's just old school evaluation. So I think we checked all those boxes.
2: He was asked questions about different players coming in. One of the guys I'm most interested in seeing is Jerquarius Standback, 6'9", who was the SWAC Defensive Player of the Year in his one season at Alabama State, blocked 65 shots. I don't know in the Pac-12 if somebody at 6'9 could block 65 shots, but Boise State hasn't had a shot blocker in a long time.
3: I mean, think about it. You're Defensive Player of the Year in a league. Defensive Player of the Year a lot is based on reputation. You know, a lot of those times you're like, oh, that guy's a great defender, that guy's a great, and so they go into the voting as people knew him already. And so he went out and earned it as a freshman, so he accomplished some things. And you know, there I saw some similarities with Najee, the way he can make plays no one thinks he could get to. And you know, Najee used to be like standing over there, and the guy would shoot, and he'd come over and block, and you're like, oh, how do you do that? I saw a lot of similarities there, and he's a bigger version. So, and I think he's one of those guys with a tremendous upside because of his athleticism, because of his, he's got great work ethic and another hungry dog.
2: And Najee is Najee Smith, who played with Max Rice on those teams there. He had played 2 years of junior college and had come in and was undersized, but really was a dog and was very competitive at doing a lot of the little things, the dirty work, if you will. The only player that has played at a higher level is Ty Rogers, 6'6". He's the only one of the new guys I had a chance to just shake hands with today and basically welcome him to Boise and introduce myself. They list him at 6'6". I thought he looked bigger. His biggest negative probably is he's missed the last two seasons, redshirted 1 year and then was injured last year. But the year he played, 38 starts for Illinois, averaged 6 points, 5 rebounds, 2 assists, shot 53%. Coach Rice said he knew him when he coached USA basketball.
3: It goes back a long time to when I coached the 18s, and he made a team that we cut a bunch of NBA guys to keep the guys that we kept, and on that team you were like, man, he's the guy you count on day in and day out, and he's got, you know, he's just can do everything. He can guard five positions, and like I said, the highest of character, the greatest work ethic, all the things that were and so when we, after we won that gold medal, I remember like, gosh, someday I'd love to coach that guy. And

0: So my knowledge of him, of who he was, made me pursue even harder because I knew what we were going to get. Mm-hmm. And so that was the big advantage. And then, you know, the moment I called him, you know, there was familiarity and, you know, we kind of connected again right away. And so all those things add up.
1: And again, that was Coach Rice on Ty Rogers. Max Rice also met the media. Of course, you guys had him first, talking to him live in the studio. And I thought Max made an interesting point that he really took off between his sophomore and junior season at Boise State. And he sees part of his job is getting that kind of a leap from some of the players that return. And you look at guys like Pearson Carmichael, who's probably one of the only returning guys that has played as a starter and has played a number of minutes. You've got a couple of freshmen and Nato and Aarons and Boom, who played some, that you're maybe hoping to take strides. But I think a lot of what this team does is whether they get a bump from any of these guys that are coming back.
2: Yeah, but I guess Aarons would be a guy you'd look at and say, well, he can give you the biggest bump in terms of a returner. I didn't see enough from Nato last year to really think that he's going to take a big bump up. So, I don't know. You tell me, Bob. What returning player is going to give him the biggest bump?
1: Maybe it's Bowie. I mean, Bowie maybe. Has not had done much. I've been waiting for him for the last couple of years, but they've raved about him. They talked about a couple of things that he's going to be in better shape. We'll see. But again, a lot of people talking about the newbies. Maybe somebody becomes that player that's here, does something special that they haven't done in the past.
2: All right, we shall see. And yeah, I don't know when we'll next do basketball in Bronco Focus, but it'd be good to check in with what was going on down there at Extra Mile Arena today. We'll take a timeout, an hour down, two to play on a Monday afternoon. We'll get into it. It's kind of the national talking point, and sure enough, I'm sure there are some opinions here in Boise as well. Brendan Sorsby deemed eligible, at least for now, for the college football season in 2026. Text in Cloverdale Plumbing text line 208-424-9300. We'll share our thoughts. Greg Frank in for Johnny Ballgame alongside Mike Prater, Lithia Ford of Boise Studios. 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
1: On we roll on a Monday afternoon, 4 o'clock hour here inside the Lithia Ford of Boise Studios. Greg Frank in for Johnny Ballgame to get the week started. As Rock Chalks and Pop Culture is right around the corner, we'll perhaps qualify another contestant for the Tournament of Champions, which is just about 2 months out now, Wednesday, August 12th. We'll get back into the Hot Wheels Monster Truck success that was on Saturday night at Albertson Stadium. And if you went, feel free. We already have a few texts coming in. Cloverdale Plumbing text line. Let us know what your experience was like inside Albertson Stadium. 208-424-9300. Did you get to meet Ashton Jeanty? All of that is still right around the bend. But we do need to talk about the story that is really all over. I'd say it's the, I know we have the NBA Finals game tonight, but at least in the morning, this was the number one story nationally in sports. And that was the judge in a district court in Lubbock County, Texas, granting an injunction requested by Texas Tech quarterback Brendan Sorsby, and he has now been deemed eligible for the 2026 season. How long that lasts, we don't know. But Mike Prater, if the season started today, he's your quarterback for Texas Tech.
2: Man, you've been talking to me about this case for a couple of weeks, and I just always thought it was kind of a little news blip. And this morning we all saw that, and it was an emotional gut punch for me as a college sports fan, and I just couldn't believe. I couldn't believe that that was the case, and I don't care what the situation is. And there's so many people out there writing about it right now, and if you guys don't know, the Texas Tech quarterback, massive gambling. He was at Indiana. He was at Cincinnati. He was at Texas Tech. He over 9,000 bets, over $90,000. Those aren't disputed. Those are court facts that he has admitted, and he's been spending his time in rehab, and all of a sudden, he's been granted the ability to play football at Texas Tech this fall. There's so many things being said and written about this, but this is the one thing that really caught me off guard. This is the one thing that kind of sums it up to me. And I can't remember who wrote this, but somebody wrote the line, there are 8.3 billion humans on this planet, and four of them think this is a good idea. A judge, a gambling addict, and his two lawyers who are seeking as many billable hours as they possibly can. Nobody else thinks this is a good idea. As a matter of fact, it is so extreme. An ESPN quoted a Big 12 football coach. Think about this, guys. A Big 12 football coach, a standing current Big 12. It didn't give his name because this quote is so salacious. He told ESPN this morning, if this is the precedent, then I owe it to my players to bring in people from Las Vegas to teach us how to gamble. Then collectively, we need to decide as a group which games we will play hard to cover the spread and which one we won't. I'm supposed to do what's best for my players. Mm. And in this case, they would be able to make a lot of money betting on games. That's the precedent that's been set for me. Are you kidding me? That's exactly how some of these people feel. Texas Tech went from the most hated team in America today. And Brendan Sorsby is like the most hated person. Yeah, he's got a gambling addiction situation going on. And he needs help. And maybe compassion and empathy can get him help. But this dude has no business playing college football. I'm not even sure the NFL wants him right now. College football to me and college sports after today is so thoroughly broken. It's ridiculous. I was willing to hold out hope and it just didn't happen. Guys, remember the day when Rick Neuheisel got fired at Washington because he was playing in an NCAA basketball tournament?
1: I read about that in preparation for this segment.
2: Now, he lied, and he never should lie, and he ended up getting fired. But he was just in an NCAA basketball pool, a sport that he doesn't even participate in. And he got fired! And now all of a sudden we're letting gambling addicts play college football? This is absolutely shocking to me.
1: Yeah, and you know, for me, it was just kind of like, well, I was so numb. Like it kind of left me thinking like nothing surprises me anymore. And I thought this tweet from Scott Van Pelt summed it up really well. He said, there aren't really any rules. You just go to court. If it fails, go to court again until a judge says you're all set. Want a seventh year? Sure. Broke rules? It's fine. There aren't any rules. And that, I think, highlights your point about how this whole thing just is so broken. And we have legal battle after legal battle, and the NCAA now it comes out with a big statement strongly disagreeing with the ruling, of course. And then Texas Tech has its athletic director, Kirby Hokut, put out a statement talking about how they didn't really ever think that this was something that warranted permanent ineligibility. And
2: ridiculous.
1: They're trying to help the kid out. Brett Yormark, the commissioner of the Big 12, having to issue a statement talking about how he's got members that are really angered by what's going on. And, you know, there are members that are, and I don't know how this, I don't see this happening, but contractually, I saw a tweet from Ross Dellinger talking about how Big 12 ADs are talking amongst themselves about not playing Texas Tech. And Dellinger's tweet also said that one SEC AD said that there should be conversations about not playing Texas Tech in any sport. We are so far off the beaten path here. I don't know how we get the train back on the tracks.
2: And your Mark from the Big 12, those were all the things that happened today earlier. Just in the last hour, somebody's reporting that he has now called a meeting for this week to discuss everything that you just said, including up to and including not playing these guys in football. And as you said, maybe even potentially in other sports. And that's an AD from a whole other conference, the SEC
1: right.
2: athletic director. So it is beyond ridiculous, guys. Now, here's the deal. We can sit here and say it's an emotional gut punch. It's this, it's that. And it really, truly is all those things. I don't think it's going to, there's no way that this is going to stand. And I'm not in a lawyer. I've been in a courtroom a couple of times. And I've had to sign some court documents a couple of times. And you guys know my story, but I have no idea what's going on here in terms of this situation. But there's no way that this can stand. So if the NCAA is going to file an appeal process in the next 48 hours, where it goes and how it goes, we know how the Trinidad Chambliss case went. We know the Alabama basketball player who was a professional that was trying to get back into the NCAA. Those were different levels of courts with different levels of jurisdiction and decision-making process. At the end of the day, I'll bet that Brendan Sorsby is not playing college football in 2026 because I just don't see how I will never feel sorry for Pete Rose, but this morning for about a half a second I felt sorry for Pete Rose. He's rolling around in his grave right now thinking, are you serious?
1: Yeah.
2: At least he bet on his own team.
1: Yeah.
2: I mean, Brendan Sorsby, he bet on his own team too, but in some particular cases they were saying maybe not so much to win. I don't know, but it doesn't matter at that point. The details don't matter. This kid should not be playing college football. They suspended him for two games.
1: Yeah,
2: they suspended him for two games.
1: Well, one of them was the Oregon State game up in Corvallis.
2: They suspended him for two games, guys. Are you kidding me? That's just beyond ridiculous. I mean, LeGarrette Blount got suspended for 10 games for punching Byron Howden in Boise.
1: And I think that's the part of this whole thing that it just gets harder and harder to square. I saw a side-by-side tweet going out of I think in 2014 there were sanctions against violations levied against the University of South Carolina for improper wording on icing with a cake and the way that they put the words out pairing that with where we're at now. Like we were so far one way with, you know, some of the things that schools were getting impermissible benefits for, you know, stuff that was going on, getting a guy a piece of pizza or whatever it might have been. And now we're so far the other way. Like you said, billable hours is the big winner here. And that's why, for me, it is, you know, I get what you're saying. And it's practical to just say, okay, I don't see how this guy plays football come the fall, and we still have a little less than 3 months before they kick the season off. So there's probably a lot that could still happen here. But I don't know how you can predict any of this, because it feels like there's a case for any attorney that wants to argue whatever angle they want to argue. So how can we be so sure of anything these days in college athletics?
2: Yeah, and the big argument for his attorneys this morning were, this is a kid who's dealing with mental health and he needs all the help he can get. And so then they go to a Lubbock court, obviously right down the street from the football stadium,
1: right,
2: and get this kind of a ruling. So it's ridiculous. It's absolutely just mind-boggling that it's come to this point. So I know you're right. We can't predict anything, and I don't want to sit here and predict anything, but I just don't see how we can be playing college football. I don't even see how we could be playing the NFL. I think the NFL would stand up to him even more so and say, dude, take a year off, get your crap together, and come back, and we'll throw you in the draft next year, or we'll have a supplemental draft. I don't know how that's all going to go, but why are we going out of our way for this dude? He wasn't that great. He was okay. I watched him play against Utah and a couple of other teams last year in the Big 12. He was in the conference that I follow. And he's fine. He's a perfectly fine quarterback. But he's not, I don't understand why we're treating this guy like mental health this and college football that, and he needs to be that and save this. It's just, He's a betting addicted scumbag, and he shouldn't be playing anywhere near a college football locker room right now.
1: So I don't know. Based off of what you said back to start the segment, with it was Dan Wetzel who wrote the story for ESPN, the $8.3 billion okay. line that you recited. Is this an easier one to get everybody on the same page on then?
2: I 100%.
1: Mean, you know, so, okay, so maybe this one can get signed, sealed, and delivered, and we can kind of find some kind of end game to this a little bit easier, because it seems like the NCAA, the Big 12, every school really in the country other than Texas Tech is singing the same tune here. So how this all reaches its end point, I don't know, but the more precedent you give, like, okay, his attorney, I know it's a Lubbock court and they're going to be favorable towards Sorsby, but it does feel like there's legal precedent and angles to be argued on all sides of the spectrum here. And that for me is the hardest part. That's where my head went to the first, like, nothing surprises me. You can get an attorney that's going to argue for just about anything now in college sports, and who knows what'll happen in the courtroom.
2: 100%. 100%. And I did read what somebody else out there said that, to your point, this is the first time that 8.3 billion people have agreed on anything in a long time, especially when it comes to college sports. And maybe hitting a low point is what's going to get us all together in a kumbaya moment and say, screw this, let's all get together on the same page. It's gone too far, and let's try to fix college football. And if this is the case that makes everybody get together on the same page, I have a hard time believing that's the case. I don't know what this will do.
1: So you're saying this can get a lot worse in terms of a case that gets everybody.
2: Yeah, I think you're right with that last comment. I think this could go anywhere, and we have no idea where to predict it can go. But maybe it unites some people because it's so egregious. Hopefully they get it fixed because he shouldn't be playing college football. I don't know what this does for Capitol Hill and the Protect College Sports Act, and maybe this speeds that thing up. But come on, man. I mean, Washington, D.C. doesn't work in the summertime. They're taking summer vacations.
1: Right.
2: And college football is going to start here in less than 100 days. So it's a mess.
1: One other thing that you said there that I wanted to piggyback off of. You said that you didn't even think the NFL would kind of put this guy's career on hold. I mean, we have seen the NFL take plenty of teams take risks on character guys that have issues. And the NFL, if you got to win games, and if with the shortage that always exists at the quarterback position there, I think this kid will end up getting drafted into the NFL. And I don't know. This feels like a strictly a college sports issue, but I'm just talking into a microphone right now.
2: Well, no, eventually he will.
1: Yeah.
2: 100% he will, whether it's – if he's going to be on college in 26, is he going to be in the NFL in 26? Is he going to be in the NFL in 27? It's hard to say. The only real way to answer that question, Greg, is to say that until this morning, I always thought gambling was the last wall that you cannot break down. It was
1: right,
2: the last rule that you can't break down. And I think Roger Goodell, with the structure, the power, whether you like the NFL or not, you got to admit, they got their crap together. They know what they're doing. They got leverage. They don't need Brandon Sorsby.
1: That's true.
2: And they don't need legal. They don't need some dude who's still in rehab over $90,000 worth of betting and 9,000 bets on the sport of which he plays. I don't think that they need him in the league until then they get absolute total assurance that he's completed rehab and he's doing all the right things. So I think the NFL would have a little bit more of a backbone. But eventually he's going to play in the NFL, no doubt about it.
1: Dan and Eagle texts in, Greg, can't decide which I hate the most, the scumbags who do or the scumbags who protect them.
2: Let's hate them both right now, because this thing this morning was sickening. It was beyond sickening, and it cannot happen, and the NCAA's got to figure out a way to get this taken care of.
1: All right, we'll take a timeout, and tonight there's a certain sporting event going on that is, let's just say, hard to gain access to as the NBA Finals shifts from San Antonio to New York, prices through the roof, security measures, unlike anything we've seen in a sporting event in the United States in a long time. And we'll have a little fun with this as well. Just talk about some exclusive events around the world, and some of which you've probably not heard of, but I looked up a list of some of the world's most exclusive events. We'll play a little overrated, underrated with some of these events on the other side. Rock Jocks and Pop Culture, less than half an hour away now. That's coming up at 4:45, and then we'll get back to the Saturday night that was at Albertson Stadium with the Hot Wheels Monster Truck event on the blue. All that still to come on a Monday afternoon. Alongside Mike Prater, I'm Greg Frank. In for Johnny Ballgame inside the Lithia Ford of Boise Studios. It's Prater and the Ballgame on KTIK, The Ticket.
0: This is Ticket Traffic.
3: Got some pretty busy traffic on the outbound connector right now. Cole through the Flying Y. Westbound 94, big slowdown. Some Orchard through that merge point. Continues heavy from the Y to the 5 mile overpass. Seeing some slowing around the Garrity interchange as well. Beginning tomorrow, Black Cat will be closed between Franklin and View Place. That's just north of I-84. That's going to go on until June 23rd. And expect nighttime lane closures on I-84 between Garrity and 10 mile while ITD begins milling and paving.
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0: Welcome back. They say three's a crowd, but at Johnny's apartment, it's just a Tuesday night with a bag of Meow Mix and a Vandal football replay.
1: On we roll on a Monday afternoon. June the 8th, inside the Lithia Ford of Boise Studios, alongside Mike Prater. I'm Greg Frank. Rock, Jocks, and Pop Culture, just 20 minutes away. We'll see if we can get another qualifier for our Tournament of Champions on Wednesday, August 12th. But, Mike Prater, there's a certain basketball game going on tonight, and it's not just any basketball game. We'll leave it at that.
2: Holy cow. First game in Madison Square Garden. First postseason game in Madison Square Garden, like in what, 1999 since?
1: First NBA Finals game in, yeah, since
2: 27 years.
1: Yeah.
2: 27 years. So that's a long time for the world's most famous arena to go without its premier anchor getting this deep into the postseason. I would imagine, I did see today that tickets are going down. Obviously, there's a lot of stuff going on in New York City and Madison Square Garden. And you know, watch parties have been canceled. Security is really tight. And as it always happens, the tickets go down. But, you know, the walk-in price for nosebleeds is still $3,000 to $5,000. That's crazy.
1: Yes.
2: And the top end is whatever the top end is. But I'm not worried about the top end because those dudes can afford it. But, yeah, it's kind of cool to see a sporting event. I don't care if it caters to the rich and the elite. It's just kind of cool to see a sporting event get that kind of buzz.
1: Yeah, I mean, that is one way to look at it. I mean, I do kind of care if it catered. I don't think that, like, this isn't how sports are supposed to be for everybody. I talked about that last week. And so that part of it does kind of rub me the wrong way. And,
2: agreed.
1: And to your point, this is still basically the cost of going to a Super Bowl tonight, which now I know it's still the finals and it's New York City. But it just it doesn't sit well with me, and it popped a thought in my brain about some of the most exclusive events around the world, and we're gonna kind of play a little game here of overrated, underrated, with you know 8 or 9 events here that you may have heard of, some of them you maybe haven't heard of, and you know I think that's the thing with a lot of these is they're like elitist events, so it's very hard to get in, which is why in some cases I had to do a little homework on these, but. We begin with one that's in.
2: For all intents and purposes, full disclosure here, we have no. You and I have no grand vision of ever getting into one of these events, so we're just playing along.
1: Well, I've been to one on this list.
2: Oh, that's right. You have been
1: one. Yes. So.
2: Okay, that's a good one.
1: Yes.
2: I can't wait to get back to that one.
1: All righty. Let's start, though, with an event that does take place in New York City, the Met Gala. It is an annual fashion exhibit at the Metropolitan Museum of Art, one of the most lavish fundraising events for the Institute. Entertainment, fashion, politically affluent people all end up in this thing. The Met Gala, overrated, underrated?
2: For entertainment purposes only, I'm going to go underrated. Because, one, I love everything in New York City. I've actually been to the Metropolitan Museum of Art several times. And I like it. I like the whole complex. We've all seen the pictures. I think it just happened a couple weeks ago where the fancy and the snooty show up in $15,000 dresses and climb up the stairs and do their thing. So, you know, fashion events, snooty fashion events probably aren't for me. But if I could hang out and just gawk for a couple of hours, walk the hallways of the Metropolitan Museum of Art, drink a couple of fancy glasses of wine, I would take this as a once-in-a-lifetime entertainment opportunity that I probably wouldn't miss. I'm going to go underrated.
1: Underrated. Wow. See, I got to go overrated just because I don't get it. I mean, it's a fashion exhibit. Maybe women like this, but, you know, the most dressy a guy can get is what, wearing a tux to a wedding?
2: Well, unless you want to get really weird, but you wear your tux to the wedding, but then you just spend the next 4 hours looking.
1: Okay.
2: Looking, Greg. You're a single guy. Looking.
1: Okay.
2: If you can figure out,
1: I can do that and not go to this thing.
2: That is 100% true. But if you ever got yourself into this thing, it might work out well for you.
1: There might be a lot to look at. There is that. Okay, let's get to the Cannes. Am I saying that
2: Cannes?
1: Right? Cannes Film Festival. It is a entertainment event that attracts movie producers, artists, actors, directors every May. So I guess is what it just happened this past spring. It's a European cinema that it really honors. It takes place in France. Cannes Film Festival. Overrated, underrated?
2: I'm going to go underrated as well. And I'm not a big movie guy, but this doesn't really about movies. I've only been to one film festival in my entire life. I've been to Sundance in Utah a couple of times.
1: Okay, how was that?
2: I liked it. Yeah. I enjoyed it. And it's not so much the movies. We went to a couple of movies and premieres and did that kind of stuff. But it was more about walking around and just kind of being out and about and making fun of the pretty people and making fun of the looky-loos and making fun of all the celebrities and all the ridiculous stuff, looking at the $20 billion yachts that are kind of parked off to the side.
1: So do they show films, or is it kind of just a meeting of the minds?
2: I think it's a little bit of both.
1: Okay.
2: I mean, Sundance was definitely a lot of both, and I would imagine the Cannes Film Festival is definitely a meeting of the minds, but I would imagine they also show some films, and it's mostly to be seen, but yeah, I'm going to go underrated. I think it'd be kind of fun to hang out there.
1: Oh, I agree completely on this one. I am a movie guy, and I would love to just... frankly, you know, a lot of people ask you the question, like, who are some of the people you would most want to meet? And for me, even though I love sports, I wouldn't have a lot of sports people on there.
2: Agreed.
1: You know, because you just watch them play, and they're providing entertainment. But some of them are probably kind of boring, or they might not be the coolest people to hang out with. I would love to hang out with some of these people and pick their brains about why they made certain decisions, casting decisions, script decisions, whatever it is. I think this would be really cool. So I'm definitely underrated on this one. Let's keep going. Formula One Monaco Grand Prix. I think you said this was recent as well.
2: Yesterday.
1: Okay. Overrated, underrated?
2: Highly underrated. It's one of the premier motorsports car events of the entire year. Now, I'm not a big F1 guy, although I'm very intrigued by it. I'd rather go to Meridian Speedway, which I'm going to do this weekend. But if I had a chance to go to the F1 Monaco Grand Prix, are you kidding me? I would do it. All the big stars were there. It's just really fancy. You can hang out on the French Riviera and do all kinds of crazy stuff. It is probably considered the most prestigious race in the world. And I would like to go hang out there. If I could ever get myself into the Monaco Grand Prix, hell yeah, I'm going. That's highly underrated.
1: I think I agree with you. I think it would be one where it would be kind of... I'd be there for both the vibe and the scene and the crowd and to see who goes to these things, but also to watch the event. Because I think there are some of these where... And that's why I went underrated or overrated on the Met Gala. Like, I wouldn't really care about the fashion. I might want to see who's there, and I think all of these you would kind of want to know who's there because these are exclusive events.
2: Yeah.
1: I would also kind of want to watch the race and get a feel for, okay, what's the buzz about F1? Because we're seeing it now come to the United States and what, Austin, Vegas, Miami, I don't know where else it is, but yeah, I agree. I think this one's underrated.
2: Nice.
1: All right. Here's where it kind of gets a little bit, I don't know, for me. The Cartier Queen's Cup.
2: What?
1: Yes. I had the same reaction.
2: What is that?
1: Well, here's what it is. At the start of the summer, it feels like a lot of these are happening around this time of year. The Guards Polo Club in England.
2: Oh, polo.
1: Hosts the Cartier Queen's Club, a 22-goal polo tournament. It has been called the high point of the British polo season. And here's the highlight of it all. The multi-week event culminates with Queen Elizabeth II presenting the Silver Cup to the winner.
2: I'm going to have to pass on this one, Greg. I like snooty every now and then. I like a little elitism every now and then. But on the polo thing, I'm going to have to pass. Highly, highly overrated. And my only experience, the only way that I can wrap any kind of context around this is, there was a couple of polo scenes in Pretty Women, right?
1: Oh, yeah, that's right.
2: And I'll never forget watching that movie thinking, that's just dumb. Those people look stupid. That sport looks stupid. You stand around, and I'm not even sure what the hell the sport is.
1: I thought the same thing.
2: Yeah, no thanks.
1: Overrated.
2: Pass.
1: Yeah, they're riding horses. They got these, like, croquet clubs or whatever.
2: Yeah,
1: and I'm trying to figure it out. No thanks.
2: No, thank you. I'll pass on that one.
1: All right, let's keep moving. Let's stay in the UK. The Royal Ascot, Great Britain's premier racing event.
2: Horse racing, right? Thoroughbred.
1: Yes.
2: Right? Yes.
1: And it's an invite-only guest event, and if you're called a royal if you get to go, so you're important. And anyone else who can afford a ticket can watch the top racehorses in the world, as well as their wealthy owners and sponsors. So it's basically like a high-class race event, horse racing event in Great Britain. What say you here?
2: Oh, high-class horse racing event. That sounds kind of fun. If I remember right, The Saudis are very much involved in this thing.
1: And seems that way.
2: I don't like the Saudis, what they did with golf, what they do with life, how they treat the women, how they treat kids. It would be fun to go watch kind of a really snooty horse racing event because we all love a little horse racing around here. But I'm going to have to say overrated. I don't want to hang out with the Saudis.
1: All right, yeah, no, I agree. And I think we can watch horse racing in the United States, yeah. and we don't have to worry about Saudis or, you know, being a royal. We can just go to a racetrack.
2: I love that one.
1: All right, number 10. This is the one I've been to.
2: Uh-oh.
1: Wimbledon. Quiet, please.
2: Tell me what makes it work for you.
1: It's the prestige, the tradition. It's been around for, I think, close to 150 years. The all white, I think, is cool. There's no advertising on the grounds, on the courts. No, it's just a pure sporting event. And that, to me, I know it costs an arm and a leg, and I'll probably never go again, but it was very much worth it for me. So underrated for sure.
2: Yeah, I'm going to go underrated as well. Not that I'm a tennis guy, but having been to London, I would love to go back there. Big time international sporting events, would love to go there. I like everything about what you just said, although it's going to finish number two in my life because my style would be more like the U.S. So I want to get drunk and scream and yell at the U.S. Open.
1: Well, I've been to the U.S. Open. There's a lot of that there.
2: So
1: yes, and that's New York City as well.
2: Wimbledon, yes, underrated, and maybe one day it will happen, but give me the U.S. Open in Flushing Meadows.
1: Okay, a couple more here. We'll be quick. Another one in France. I'm probably going to butcher the pronunciation. Les Azuréales Opera.
2: Oh.
1: That is an opera festival that was founded about 20 years ago, and there are several hundred guests from around the world. This takes place in August in a town in France that, again, I'm not going to try to pronounce. World-class opera festival. Overrated, underrated.
2: Yeah, not a chance in hell. Not a chance in hell. The first, I couldn't do opera. I've never done opera.
1: No.
2: I'm pretty cultured. I try to be open-minded. I like Broadway plays.
1: I was going to say you've been to Broadway plays.
2: I've been to like 15 Broadway plays, and I'll keep going to more. I'm supposed to go to one tomorrow night at the Morrison Center, at Mamma Mia, and I'm looking forward to that. I've seen Mamma Mia in London. I like all that stuff. Yeah, Greg, you're not going to get me to an opera. That ain't ever going to happen.
1: I agree.
2: Never going to happen.
1: For the cost that it would you know, take for me to get there, I will decline.
2: Why,
1: as well.
2: Why would I spend more than $5 to take a nap? Because that's exactly what would happen if I went to the opera.
1: All right, the last one takes place in the United States, and it's not that far from Idaho. Burning Man. I saw this. I was like, what? Are there people burning? Like, well, why is this so cool? And I had to read about it a little bit. Tens of thousands of people gather for a week of holistic living and artistic expression in Nevada's vast Black Rock Desert during Burning Man, which stretches from the end of August to the beginning of September. So it goes on for about a week at the end of the summer. Tell me, what am I missing here?
2: Well, it started off as a... I got to be a little careful because I know what it is. And there was a time in my life I wanted to go. I mean, you gather in the Nevada desert. You get back to your roots. You do a lot of stupid things. You watch a little music. It's not my music, that's kind of my style. There was a time in my life where I wanted to go see Burning Man. But I never could because it's always right during the football season and it never really could fit into my schedule. The way that Burning Man has grown and become kind of a elitist Coachella, highfalutin type of thing with the Zuckerbergs of the world, I'm going to pass. So my time for Burning Man has passed. Greg, for you, as a 31-year-old single guy, you might want to put it on your list.
1: Okay. Is it a just tough
2: ticket
1: to get?
2: Just don't bring her home to mama. Just don't bring her home to mama. Leave her in the desert right when you're done.
1: I guess I have to say underrated then.
2: Yes, sir.
1: And there we go. There's a little look around some of the more elitist events that you can find. And something tells me Wimbledon for my whole life will remain the only one of these that I ever go to. But you never know. Maybe I find my way into Burning Man.
2: Or a Grand Monaco Grand Prix F1.
1: I'll do that if the stars align. We'll take a timeout and we'll come back. There's a baseball, speaking of Nevada, there's a baseball game in Nevada tonight, and it's a major league game. We'll get into that next. Greg Frank in for Johnny Ballgame. Rock Jocks and Pop Culture also right around the corner. It's Prater in the Ballgame on KTIK The Ticket.
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1: 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Okay, Major League Baseball in Nevada at the Major League level for the first time. That's because the second time. The A's are playing a 6-game homestand this week in Las Vegas. I guess this is kind of a marketing ploy to get everybody somewhat jazzed about the A's coming there in 2 years. They'll be there for 6 games. As I said, they're calling it their Las Vegas series. 3 games beginning tonight against the Milwaukee Brewers, tonight, tomorrow, and Wednesday, and then a weekend series with the Colorado Rockies at Las Vegas Ballpark, which is the home of the organization's AAA affiliate, the Las Vegas Aviators. My first thought to this story, Prater, was I'm not that surprised because it does kind of make sense to kind of get the fans a little bit excited, do some pre-marketing, I guess, before you get there full time. But I guess it's too far to do this regularly from the Bay Area. So they've been playing in Sacramento the last couple of years. Just what do you think here, A's in Vegas for the week?
2: One more evolution in the history of pro sports coming to Las Vegas. And I talked a lot about that last week. And I love what's going on there in Las Vegas. And I really like the resume they're building. I totally get where you're coming from, Greg. I loved your soapbox last week. You can't forget about the middleman, and Las Vegas sports are going to end up forgetting about the middleman, whether it's the Raiders, the Knights, you know, the A's, or the
1: F1?
2: A's. F1? Yeah, F1's going to be the most expensive, but it's beyond crazy. I would imagine this experiment this week is good for marketing. It's probably the most affordable pro sports ticket you can get in Vegas until the end of time, because it's just only going to get better or bigger and more expensive. But I also wonder why they haven't done this more. I think they should probably do this maybe once every couple months. They should probably do two or three of these kinds of homestands during the season as they try to build that momentum. I'm not sure. I think at one point they tried to talk about it, but it just didn't work out. And they decided Sacramento was going to be their permanent home base. But I keep an eye on that stadium. It's beautiful. It's looking really cool. Right downtown there in the old Tropicana area. And there's an action cam that you can see 24/7. I kind of keep an eye on. And that sucker's starting to look like a baseball stadium. So in 2028, they'll do it for real.
1: I'm kind of curious what kind of crowds they get here. I mean,
2: I think it'll be Raiders type of crowds.
1: Okay.
2: So you're looking for 15,000 locals, and you're looking for 15,000 travelers, and you get 30,000 fans in this stadium. I think that's the dynamics of what they're looking for.
1: Okay. All right. Well, I don't know who's going from Milwaukee to Vegas to see the Brewers, you know, because that's the thing, right? The Raiders, it's an easy sell based off of come in for the weekend and see your team. And I think that's the one thing with baseball that I think you might struggle with a little bit more. Obviously, it's a smaller stadium, but at the same time, is the visiting team travel going to be as steady as it is for football?
2: I wouldn't say as steady, but there's enough. I mean, people still want to come to Vegas, even in the summer. People still want to play golf in the Vegas in the summer. People can come tour the West
1: in
2: the summer.
1: In 120 degrees.
2: Yeah, absolutely. Okay. I go to Vegas in the summer all the time, and okay. It's packed. It's crazy packed. It's ridiculously packed. And I don't think that's going to stop some people. It's not always fun. And they've taken that into account in the new A stadium. Weather and conditions are not going to be an issue for them with the new stadium. So, I think it's kind of cool. And I think it's going to be just fine. It's not going to be the biggest, most popular sports team in that valley. It's probably be dead last behind everybody else. But, hey, I think it'll work.
1: All right. Well, we'll see. Definitely keeping an eye on that. That's a quick look at the news brought to you by Taco Bell. All right, it is that time. Quarter of five means rock, jocks, and pop culture on a Monday afternoon as we look to qualify another contestant for the Tournament of Champions almost exactly 2 months out now, Wednesday, August 12th at Banbury Golf Course in Eagle. Let's open up the phone lines and get right to it. The Taco Bell guest line, 208-424-9300. Give us a call to try and be the lucky contestant. And then in the 5 o'clock hour, we'll get back to Saturday night. It was a good night for Boise State and really the whole community and the Treasure Valley at Hot Wheels Monster Truck that was on the blue. So we'll discuss that as well. But let's get to Rock Chucks. We'll see who our contestant is. We'll play the game on the other side. Alongside Mike Prater, I'm Greg Frank inside the Lithia Ford of Boise Studios. It's Prater in the ballgame on KTIK and a Ticket.
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3: 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Heavy and slow on the outbound connector. Delays start just after Curtis. Continues sluggish all the way through the Y. Westbound 94 really busy from Orchard through the Merge. Seeing some heavy traffic from the Y through the Eagle Road Interchange. Also pretty busy from 10 Mile through the Garrity.
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0: Yeah, exactly. So then you should do well here. But let's find out. This week, I am on the rock. Prater is on the jocks, and Johnny will handle pop when he returns. So for now, I'll take the pop question as well. So it's going to go me, Prater, and then back to me. You get two lifelines. Use them wisely. And here we go. Let's rock and roll. I'll start with The Rock. Survivor's Eye of the Tiger album was released on this date in 1982. That album was the soundtrack for one of the Rocky movies. Which one was it?
1: Ooh, I'm going to go with definitely not Rocky One. I'm going to go Rocky Two. Final answer.
2: We got punked on the glass.
0: Needed one more. We were looking for Rocky
1: Number Three.
0: Yes. 1982 film. Right,
1: thank you.
0: Prater, you would have been able to get that.
3: I would have known that one.
0: Yes. Okay.
3: Now you're stuck. Now you're stuck with me on pop culture, dude.
1: All right.
3: Maybe that smart thing is maybe you need to stick to energy.
1: Yeah.
3: I'm just giving you a hard time.
0: All right, 0 for 1. Still got a chance at the West Side Drive-In gift card. Prater, what do we have on the jocks today?
3: All right, I wrote this question not for you, dude, but I wrote it for Greg. And so Greg's going to help you. I'm telling you right now to use Greg as a lifeline. Can you handle that part?
1: Yep. I can, absolutely.
3: Another tennis major over the weekend, and another one with no American man standing at the top of the podium. We know that the drought is long and deep, and it goes all the way back to 2003 when two American men won tennis majors, both some of the biggest stars in this country. I need you to name them both.
1: Greg, let's do it.
0: Well, one of them is for sure Andy Roddick. He won the U.S. Open in 2003.
1: Okay.
0: The other one,
1: what do you think about Pete Sampras?
0: I was kind of going to be what I was going there. Maybe Pete got his last one in 2003. It was around the time when he was kind of going away. It might be, it may have been Andre, though. It may have been Andre Agassi. It's one of the two. I feel bad. Prater put a lot of pressure on me here, so I got to deliver for you. I know it was not the Wimbledon champion because Roger Federer won the first of five consecutive Wimbledon titles in 2003. Andy won the U.S. Open in 2003. So this is either the French Open or the Australian Open champion. And the more I think about it, the more I think Andre maybe won the French Open in 2003. So I'm leaning towards Andre Agassi because I know Pete never won the French Open. So
1: all right,
0: let's go with Andre Agassi.
1: Final answer. We're counting on Greg.
4: Thank you, Jesus, for the victory.
3: Nicely done, gentlemen. A little bit of a twist, but you gave me the answer I was looking for. Agassi won the Australian Open.
0: He won the Australian. Okay, so dead clock is right twice a day, I guess. But I was barking up the right tree.
3: You got Agassi.
0: Got the right result.
3: Agassi and Roddick. Agassi opened the season. Roddick finished it. And we haven't been back since.
0: Yeah, wow. It has been a while. All right, 1 for 2. Here we go for the West Side Drive-In prize. Based on how close you were, I think you'll be able to handle my pop question. It goes off of my rock question. I'm just looking for the name of Rocky's boxing rival in Rocky III.
1: All right, well, I'm going to use my lifeline since I have it.
0: Wow, okay. Played it safe.
3: That was Ivan Drago, wasn't it?
0: I'm asking the question.
1: Yeah, I believe it was.
3: I believe it was Ivan Drago. Did you ask for the character?
0: The fictional name of the rival in Rocky III.
3: That wasn't two, was it? No.
1: I know you've got it, Prater. You've got it.
3: Ivan Drago, number two.
1: Ivan Drago was his Russian name. Yep, final answer.
2: We got punked on the glass.
3: Really?
0: Very disappointing here. Mr. T. Clubber Lang!
3: It was Mr. T.
1: Oh, my gosh. Prater.
3: Ivan was number two.
0: Ivan was four.
3: Four. I knew
0: because
3: it was
0: we went back and forth with Apollo. Apollo beat him in Rocky 1, and then he beat Apollo in Rocky 2.
3: Correct.
0: And then Apollo coached him in Rocky 3 against Clubber.
3: That's on me, bud. That's on me. I'm sorry.
1: No, I'm sorry. I should have used you on number one, Prater. But no, thanks, guys. Great
0: show. All right.
1: Show.
0: Good
3: thanks
0: stuff. Thanks for playing. There's David and Boise on Rock Jocks Ebb Pop Culture. All right. Well,
3: I didn't like Mr. T's character.
0: You didn't like him?
3: Mm.
0: Oh, I liked him a lot.
3: Yeah.
0: I like them all. But anyway, let's take a timeout and let's get to Saturday night, we'll go.

0: back about exactly 48 hours now. We were all local media, met with Ashton Gentry. We'll get to Ashton as well in the 5 o'clock hour, but let's just talk about the big topic today locally is just Boise as an event town, and kind of they exceeded expectations with the crowd that they had at Albertson Stadium on Saturday night. So let's get into that a little bit more. Hot Wheels Monster Jam was, I think, bigger than we thought it would be. And so that is coming up on the other side as we get into the 5 o'clock hour. Greg Frank in for Johnny Ballgame alongside Mike Prater in the Lithia Florida Boise Studios. It's Prater in the Ballgame on KTIK, The Ticket.
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11: 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Ashton Genty brought the house down Saturday, as expected, driving the Smashton Genty truck at the Monster Trucks event at Albertson Stadium. Before hitting the dirt turf, Genty told reporters he's looking forward to playing in new coach Clint Kubiak's offense in Las Vegas. Kubiak said recently, "We want to put a lot of pressure on Ashton. You look at Christian McCaffrey, his play snap percentage is high. Those great backs, they don't want to come off the field. That means more involvement in the passing game." The ironic thing is, in his final season at Boise State, the Broncos didn't use Genty much as a receiver out of the backfield. Not that they needed to. Genty caught only 23 passes in 14 games in 24, and only one of his 30 touchdowns came through the air. 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I'm Tom Scott. 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
14: 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Slowdowns on the outbound connector start right around the Franklin interchange, then really sluggish from there through the Flying Y. Westbound 94 still pretty busy from Orchard through the merge. Got some slowing around the Eagle Road exit. Also some busy conditions from 10 Mile through the Garrity interchange. The intersection of 12th and Bannock in downtown Boise closed till the beginning of August, and Main Street in downtown Boise closed between 9th and Capitol Boulevard until July 10th as part of the 8th Street Improvements Project.
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1: 5 o'clock on a Monday afternoon. As you get ready to leave work for the day, hope you're spending the first portion of your day after work with us here on KTIK The Ticket. Prater of the Ball Game, Greg Frank in for Johnny Ball Game. And the big thing we're getting into today is just the fallout from Saturday night's Hot Wheels Monster Truck event. And what we want to know is just, if you were there, tell us what your experience was like. Because for us, we all kind of said, I don't know, let's see how they do here. What kind of reception are they going to get? How's the turnout going to be? And Mike Prater, I don't think you can come away from this with any other takeaway other than this was a big success for Boise State Athletics.
2: Yeah, it has to be. I don't know what the numbers are, and we'll get Jeremiah Dickey, guys. He can't come on tomorrow, so his regular appearance, I think he's heading to another big-time meeting. Maybe he's going to talk about Brandon Sorsby. We'll get to that one later on, but we'll get Jeremiah Dickey on later. But I would imagine he's thrilled. He's got to be thrilled. Just about a month ago, he formed a company. We got the press release right here, Boise State Sports and Entertainment. It's a separate company. It's a group. They're going to start putting on all these different kind of cool events. They now have ownership of Extra Mile Arena, the complete control of that. They can book money and make money for the athletic department. This was a moneymaker for the athletic department, just like Garth Brooks, just like Post Malone, just like Jelly Roll, just like Luke Combs, just like Lainey Wilson. All those different concerts, you know, are money makers for Boise State. Not significant, and it's a lot of work to put those things on. But now they have this separate company that they're going to go out and chase these kinds of things. And if you can get 25,000 people in that building in the middle of a busy summer weekend, and there were so many different things to do this past weekend, I think that's highly, highly encouraging. It seemed like a really niche event to me, and maybe ticket sales weren't great early on. They did a great job of promoting it, bringing in Ashton Jenty and doing his thing. At the end of the day, it wasn't this great, great, great concert. It wasn't a soccer friendly. I think it was probably, to me, it wasn't my kind of event. It seemed kind of boring. It seemed like that there was a lot of downtime. It seemed like that there was a lot of dust. It seems like if you're going to put an event in there for a 3-hour period, the thrills and chills and the adrenaline and the excitement wasn't there nonstop. But Boise fans and this community turned out. I think it's a pretty cool sign for days ahead.
1: I think that's well said, because I think that for me, it's the variety of events that they're willing to try in there. Because you're right. I do think that there probably was a lot of downtime in between tricks and whatever else was going on. I didn't stick around for the whole thing, but I could definitely sense a vibe down there. People were excited. And of course, Ashton Jenty is the biggest name probably in this town. So when you bring him out, you're really bringing out the heavy artillery, and people are going to be excited just when they hear that he's a part of this thing. But I think when I look at my time in Boise, and I've only been here a year, it's the variety of events that they have put in there in the summer that aren't meant for Boise State football crowds, but it's whether it's all the concerts you said or now Banana Ball coming at the end of July. And I mentioned earlier in the show the additional component of having the full ownership of Extra Mile Arena for the athletic department, and then the interesting possibilities that they can maybe explore there as well. It just feels like this athletic administration led by Jeremiah Dickey is very much in touch with the fact that this community is growing. The Treasure Valley's population the last 5 years or so has exploded, and that means that there's going to be a lot of different avenues of entertainment that you can explore, and I think we're seeing that with the success of this event.
2: I think the risk of this event, and I would have to assume that there was some risk here. There's no, you know, we're going to do a Hot Wheels Monster Truck Show. They put Monster Truck Shows in the Idaho Center, but that gets 10, 11,000 people. And that makes sense. Can you get 25,000 people? I would have to think that there was some risk. When they first started talking about this, I would have assumed somebody across the table said, are we sure we want to bring this in? Are we sure we can? A lot of work, a lot of overhead. They got to bring in all the dirt, and they got to bring in all the dirt and the plywood, and they got to take care of all that maintenance to take care of that stadium. This was a very, very expensive event, and if 15,000 people showed up, I think it could have been a financial disaster, and that's not exactly what they're looking for down there. This is going to give them the mentality that if we do it right and promote it right, and I think that that's the key, promote it right. Bring in Ashton Jenty, give him a check for $10,000, let him have it for his foundation. Ashton Jenty was there for 5 minutes, guys. He did one lap in a truck. He gave a meet and greet with the stadium PA announcer. He took his check and he went home. And so it was the draw that kind of pulled him in. But that gives you the hope that other crazy niche events could possibly come in. And I really have no idea what they are other than MMA, UFC, Supercross, Motocross, Winter Carnival, Ice Car Hockey. I don't know what else it would be. But I guarantee you, Jeremiah Dickey feels a lot more comfortable about taking risks today than he did maybe last Friday.
1: You know, one of the things that I think you could speak to, certainly better than I could, is how much of this can we assign towards just population growing and therefore people wanting to bring their events to Boise, post Malones of the world and the promoters that go into these events taking Boise more seriously versus the creativity and the go-getting attitude that Jeremiah Dickey and his team seem to have. It's probably a little bit of both, but how do you kind of assign the percentages on that pie, you know, when it comes to how we got here?
2: Jeremiah Dickey and his marketing team are fantastic and whatever they do, they touch, and it seems to work out. So you got to give them all the credit in the world. But population growth has to be a massive part of that. I mean, you would never have done that 10, 15, 20 years ago. Yeah, I'm not sure you would have done that 5 or 10 years ago. And there is certainly a lot of negative when it comes to Valley growth. I've always wanted the city of Boise to grow up, and maybe we've reached that sweet spot. For some, we've gone way past that sweet spot. I get that. But with growth comes events like these. It becomes bigger cities, bigger concerts, bigger entertainment, more things to do, more fun things to do. And I think we saw that on Saturday night, and that's one of the more positive signs of growth, and I love that.
1: Like this text here that we just got, and certainly feel free to call and text in 208-424-9300. Andy in Boise. I took the family, kids aged 7, 4, and 2. They were entertained throughout the show. The Genty appearance was what made me go. Dusty as heck, but nothing some popcorn and candy can't help. Kids loved it. Wife had fun too. Would go again.
2: Nice. Yeah. See? There you go.
1: There we go. And that's kids. That's a husband and wife saying that they enjoyed it. And that was another thing that I picked up on with this event. It seemed to be more of a family atmosphere and kid friendly, but it does feel like they're also trying to kind of cater to the wide age range and as we said, the diverse population. More people here means try different things, and there's, you know, Jeremiah Dickey, one of his catchphrases that he always says is "What's next?" And I think that mindset is good here. They're not just kind of, okay, yay, we brought Post Malone, or yay, we got Ash and Jetty to come back. I think they're always in that growth mindset, and you have to be. If the community is going to grow, then you want to grow with the community and bring more events in.
2: The only two things that really need to be, the two boxes that need to be checked, major, major, major superstars, like a Garth Brooks, Post Malone, Jelly Roll, Luke Combs, major, major superstars that are going to guarantee you 35,000 butts in the seats. But after that, it becomes a family-oriented thing. This is still, with all the growth, with all the outsiders, with everything that's gone on in this valley, it's still very much a family-friendly valley. And if you could tap into that family market and do the Hot Wheels Monster Truck Show, and it's all about the family, I would imagine most of the people that went there, it's not a date night. Greg, you're not going to pick up a girl at downtown and take her to the Monster Truck Show. It's a family night. It's a cool night. It's the kids' night. And it's the parents, the mom and dad, watching the kids and the joy on the faces of the young sons and daughters. And that part's really cool. That's still a big part of our community. And that's kind of what made Saturday night so cool. It was kind of a community event that probably would never have been here before at that scale. And it was a family event. And it worked. They checked all the boxes and they pulled it off, guys.
1: Well, Jana in Boise texts in, and this is, she brings up some good points here. She says, "My husband and I had a good time at the Monster Truck event, very reasonably priced. Attendance announced was 30,200. It was packed. Lots and lots of families with little kids. They sold a 4-pack of family tickets for $100. So again, reasonably priced. However, she also says, logistically, it was a nightmare. A parking worker said he felt left out to dry by Boise State. We had dinner first and showed up around 7:30. That's probably something that maybe is a little trial and error, too. The more events you have that aren't just Boise State football games, the more you have to kind of get a feel for those logistics, and I guess they're not going to be perfect there.
2: Yeah, no, I 100% understand that, and they're not always going to be perfect. Especially when you do it for the first time. They've never done this kind of event before. And I don't know what kind of logistics were an issue, but those kinds of things are going to happen. But I didn't see a lot of bitching and complaining, and that's where social media, that's all social media is anymore. And I looked at a lot of video and a lot of people and a lot of interaction with what happened at Albertson Stadium on Saturday night. And I, for the most part, I didn't see any bitching, any complaining. I saw a lot of kids, a lot of smiles. Yes, there was a lot of dust. It did seem like there was a lot of downtime. It's almost like a horse racing event. You do a little skit, you go out there and you kind of wait. You do a little skit, you kind of go out there and wait. Here comes a couple of robots that spit fire at each other. You kind of sit around and wait. But it worked. And they had 30,000 people there. At one point, you could get tickets last week for $15. That's pretty cool.
1: I don't know if there's another name that comes to the top of my mind other than Ashton Jeanty, but can you think of somebody else that they could bring here as far as a, you know, because it wasn't like, yes, a headline performer, an artist that is performing. You've already touched on those, the concerts and that aspect of it, but is there like another kind of like sidekick to the event the way Jeanty was where you could say, okay, well, this is the event, but you also get to meet this guy because, you know, Jeanty's not always going to be available. That was something that was percolating in my head is who are some other kind of sidekicks that could boost an event like this? Because as we read with one of the texts, somebody said Jeanty pushed him over the top and was why he wanted to go.
2: Yeah, and I think that's what made the difference here. But Ashton Jeanty is one of a kind. I'm not sure there's another one. I mean, Chris Peterson, but what kind of event would he come to? I mean, you know, a life skills event. I suppose you could put a life skills event in there, and there's thousands of people that would love to show up and listen to Coach Peterson give a life skills event. But I'm not sure he's going to get 30,000 plus people.
1: Doing some stuff like that an extra mile, right? Tim Tebow's coming back.
2: Yeah. And a couple of other local and national celebrities. And that's going to happen here in a couple of weeks. And again, they did that last year. This is the second year of that. But now that falls under the guise of the athletic department now that they have control over Extra Mile Arena. And hopefully that becomes a money maker for them. So, I like things like that. If you put Chris Peterson on that stage, and I'm not suggesting that's the case, they have their own agenda and their own guests and their own wish list. That would be kind of fun. I don't think there's any other kind of player or athlete that would really kind of move.
1: Kind of what I was thinking. Yeah, I mean, Kellen Moore. How often does he get back here?
2: And Kellen Moore is always going to do that. But what kind of needle is he going to push?
1: Especially for younger audiences.
2: No, I would pay money to watch Kellen Moore drive a monster truck.
1: Because you expected that he would screw it up?
2: Okay. How do you start the car? I mean, I was impressed that they let Ashton Jeanty drive his one little lap and revved up the engine, and that was kind of fun. So that was kind of cool. And, I'm sure Kellen Moore could probably pull off something.
1: Well, certainly let us know. Again, we'll get to more of these texts in feedback finale. Tell us what your experience was like on Saturday night at Albertson Stadium. Where can they maybe improve? What were some lessons learned from the experience that Boise State could, you know, develop off of and grow from? And, you know, other events that maybe popped into your head about where they could go in the future, because I think this much is clear that they are headed down the right path here.
2: 100%. And Saturday night played a big role in that, and that was really cool to see for our community.
1: We'll take a timeout. We'll come back. My first experience with Ashton Jeanty, and we'll just get into what his involvement was like at this event, because anytime he is in Boise, for whatever reason, it's an event in and of itself. That's still coming. We'll get to our 90-second soapboxes. Those are coming up in about 20 minutes. It's Prater in the Ballgame. Greg Frank in for Johnny Ballgame on KTIK The Ticket.
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3: 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Slow stuff on the outbound connector starting right around the Franklin Interchange. Sluggish through the Y. Westbound I-4 still busy from Orchard through the Merge. Got some heavy traffic from the Y to the Cloverdale Overpass. Seen some pretty slow stuff around the Eagle Road Interchange. Busy Meridian Road all the way to Garrett.
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3: On we roll on a Monday afternoon. Greg Frank in the Lithia Ford of Boise studio filling in for Johnny Ballgame. Mike Prater alongside me, Prater in the Ballgame, KTIK the Ticket. And obviously a lot of talk today from the fallout of the Hot Wheels Monster Truck event. My first time getting to meet Ashton Gentry. And I got to say, Prater, that smile is very real. He was happy to be there. And the kids and everybody wanted to see him. I could definitely get the sense. And all I did on our Facebook page was post a photo of him making his return. And it got 1,400 likes. I mean, everybody was excited just to have the guy back in town and the draw that just he is in this community, even though it was just a Hot Wheels Monster Truck event. I got to experience it for the first time on Saturday.
4: Ashton Gentry Mania. Glad you got to check it out. That's very, very cool of doing that. And I did see those videos and that smile. I've always said it's the most beautiful smile I've ever seen in the history of athletics. So very cool that he was able to do that. The power of Ashton Gentry. Again, guys, I'm going to guess that he was – I could be completely off base here, but I'm gonna pull out a flyer that he was worth 5,000 to 10,000 ticket sales at the end. And Boise State's marketing team did a great job of promoting that event over the last 10 days. Maybe out of desperation to try to sell some tickets, and maybe somebody had a plan along the way that said, "Let's get Ashton Gentry involved and see if we can make this happen." And he's got that power. He's got that draw. He showed up for 10 minutes. I know we did a VIP meet and greet, and that was probably cool to see as well. I saw some people doing that, and that's just got to be the time of their lives for people like that. But, yeah, and Ashton Gentry, it's funny because he was on the practice field last Thursday. He flew to Boise last Friday, hung out with a bunch of teammates he talked about, did the Monster Wheels on Saturday night, probably flew back on Sunday, and Ashton Gentry, mandatory minicamp. Raiders is back on the field again today.
3: Yeah, no rest for the weary there. And, you know, that was something that I asked him about, a lot of people did, was just the transition going from college to the NFL. And I think, and this is obviously evolving in college with NIL, but I think it's easy, at least in the past, and maybe to some level still is, in college, you can kind of just play, you know, and you're trying to, you know, put your best foot forward on the field and have the scouts catch your eye and give yourself an opportunity to make it to the NFL. But once you make it to the NFL on the level that he has, obviously, sixth overall draft pick, it's a lot more than just playing football. And that rigorous schedule that you bring up there, I mean, and he talked about playing 17 games. That definitely was something that he felt a little bit going through that. And now he's already had a coaching change and new quarterbacks. I mean, being in the NFL and that lifestyle, it's definitely a different animal.
4: 100%. 100%. And I don't know if he said this at practice today, but saw there was a Vegas reporter that was talking to him about that and talking about Mike Washington, the draft pick that came over from the fourth round this year and adding to the Raiders' backfield. Gentry was quoted as saying from practice today, "Obviously, I want to be in the game every snap, but I do think it will be beneficial to continue to wear the defense down and play at a high level. So I'm super excited to play with Mike." The question was, do you like the two-back system or not? So I think that that's a beneficial thing for Ashton Gentry. I have no idea what kind of season he's going to have. I have no idea what season the Raiders are going to have. But I certainly like the approach that he's still taking. And he's always going to be the quintessential teammate.
3: You know, another thing that I wanted to talk about with Gentry was, and obviously I wasn't here for his athletic career here, but just the difference in how he is with you guys and the media. Because I sensed, you know, while he was happy to be there, I mean, he was – definitely buttoned up with the way he answered questions. And on some level, it was a little disappointing there because I thought, okay, he's back in Boise. There were all these other guys in Boise that were Brett Rypien, Khalil Shakir, all these other guys in town. Maybe he'll, you know, let loose a little bit. And, you know, I've been to a few Super Bowls and interviewed people on Radio Row at the Super Bowl, and they it does feel like, okay, well, they're not playing in the game, so they're just excited to be there, happy to be there, and that you're just having more of a conversation. But no, I definitely sense Genty was more buttoned up. And the thing that I wonder about there is, was that the NFL PR and the agents kind of getting in his ear, or was he always that way even before he got in the NFL?
4: He's always been a good interview, but not an extendedly great interview. He's always been perfectly fine, and it's more about the personality, but he's always been kind of chill. He's always been kind of laid back. He's always kind of had that that vibe. But I noticed that as well, and I've noticed that actually in the last 6 months, maybe in the last year, where I think he's been coached up. He doesn't give an answer any more than 10, 12, 15, 18 seconds anymore. It's quick. It's easy. It's in and out. And in this day and age of the media, I would probably do the same thing. Now, the one thing about him, usually you only do that if you've been burned, and I don't think he's ever really been burned, but that's for him to decide. But publicly, I don't think he's ever had any kind of spat with the media. He gets along with everybody. That smile works for everybody. He's never really gotten in trouble. So everything he's always said has always been pretty powerful. And he has buttoned it up. He doesn't really say much anymore. His answers are short. They're sweet. They're tight. He's got that smile. He relies on that. And he doesn't really go beyond that at all.
3: You know, it makes me wonder, like, when these guys get to the NFL, maybe it depends on the team and how they – the individual teams view relationships with the media, but it almost makes me wonder if these teams are just breeding their athletes to not like is a bit strong, but to just keep their guard up around the media. It's like, we're the bad guys. And it's like, don't get too buddy-buddy with them. It feels like there's a lot 100%. Of that.
4: And not only the team, but the agent.
3: Yeah.
4: The agent. And he's already fired one agent and picked up a second agent. So I'm not sure if that plays any kind of a role. So he's now with the Clutch Agency, which has that affiliation with LeBron James. But
3: I was going to say, if there's ever an agency to advise people about the media, it's probably them.
4: Exactly. So I think he's been coached probably more by his agency and his people than he has by the Raiders. But it's a little bit obvious, but hey, smile and run for 1,000 yards, and we're all good, Ashton. I cannot wait to see what he does this fall.
3: I guess the other thing that I wonder about now is, and obviously he's a busy guy. We talked about that, the rigors of an NFL schedule. It's not just playing football. Like, how much do you think we could see of him in the future here in the Treasure Valley? I mean, could he get back here? And once an offseason probably is a bit much, but, you know, what do you think it looks like in terms of future appearances for him coming back?
4: I think he's coming back in 12 days for his camp.
3: Oh, that's right. That camp's still going on.
4: I believe June 20th, information out there somewhere. I don't know where it is. I know Johnny went to the camp last year. We got a T-shirt. Right there in our studio.
3: Yeah, that's right.
4: He'll be back in 2 weeks for his camp and 12 days for his camp. And again, if you want to go to that camp, find out what the details are. But I would imagine once or twice in terms of public appearances
3: that's
4: in the summertime.
3: Bad.
4: That's not bad.
3: Yeah.
4: That's not bad. We'll take that.
3: All right. Well, we shall see kind of where things go from here with Ashton Genty and how much he gets back to the Treasure Valley. I can almost assure you that his popularity is not dropping. That's for sure.
4: No, it's only getting better as his NFL career hopefully continues to get better.
3: All right. We'll take a timeout. We'll come back. We'll get to our 90-second soapboxes and some sad college football news as well that is not Brendan Sorsby related. So touch on that and some NBA Finals Game 3 talk about what's going to happen on the court tonight as San Antonio is really in a must-win spot after dropping the first two games at home. All of that still to come. Another 30 minutes to play on a Monday afternoon. Greg Frank in for Johnny Ballgame from the Lithia Ford of Boise Studios on KTIK The Ticket.
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1: Step on your soapbox, gentlemen. Trader is here to complain about his ex-wives, while Ballgame tries to explain why he's still single and sleeps with his cats. It's the 90-Second Soapbox.
3: All right, guys. Well, today, Leon Rice met with the local media as Boise State basketball begins its summer conditioning. And one of the hot topics surrounding his program is who is going to replace the now-retired Tim Duryea. Duryea was the team's offensive coordinator, and certainly watching the team last year, they looked to be a bit stale at times offensively. A lot of standing around and not a lot of creativity on that side of the ball. Maybe some of that was because the players didn't like each other and they weren't getting along and there wasn't a lot of cohesion on the offensive side of the ball, and they weren't moving the ball as fluidly as you would like if there was better team chemistry. That all might be true. But one of the things Leon said when asked about replacing Duryea was, well, we're going to ask the assistants that we're interviewing, the candidates for the job, we're going to ask them, what do you think about our roster? And what do you think about what we have? And I got to be honest, when I heard that, I was a little concerned, because the reality is the roster is going to keep changing. There are always going to be players that transfer out, that graduate. In this landscape in college athletics, you can barely even be sure about tomorrow. So asking coaches what they think about your roster, to me, is not the right way of doing it. Hire the individual. Ask the coach, hey, give me what kind of offense would you run? Schematically, what do you believe in? What would you bring to Boise? Because Leon Rice is the one that knows the roster. And then he can decide, based on the philosophies of the coach, if his players that he brought in are going to match that coach's philosophy. Asking candidates what they know about the roster. I'm not saying a candidate should go in without doing homework. Of course, they should fill themselves in on what Boise State has on the hardwood in 26-27. But ideally, you're looking for a coach that's going to be here for more than a year. And we know that whether it's returning players that are now a year older, they may decide to leave, or maybe they graduate. And certainly the transfers, they already transferred once. Who's to say they wouldn't transfer again? So just asking an assistant coaching candidate what they think of this roster, I don't think is the right way to go about hiring a very important assistant on your staff. But we'll see what happens.
4: Ah, guys, it finally happened. College football is all on the same page. Everybody in college football is thinking the same thing. Everybody wants the same agenda. And we have Brandon Sorsby, a absolute despicable college student athlete and gambling addict, to thank for it. It's getting really weird this afternoon, guys. A couple of hours ago, the Big 12 commissioner came out and said, we need to think seriously about scheduling, not playing Texas Tech moving forward. Ross Dellinger, the Yahoo Sports reporter who does a great job covering college sports, just put out a couple of tweets talking about the Georgia athletic director sending a message to his staff. Do not schedule any sporting events with Texas Tech. And if you have one scheduled now, come see me immediately. The same exact thing happened at the University of Nebraska. His athletic director said, all I wanted to do is reach out to let all of you know, do not schedule any contest versus Texas Tech in any sport. If you currently have a future contest already scheduled, please connect immediately. Guys, nobody wants Brendan Sorsby in college football. I don't understand why he's still in college football. You heard the story today that Judge is going to temporarily give him a chance. I don't think it's going to come to fruition. But right now, everybody is panicking. And the only thing that the world can do is to unite on the same page, because everybody has to agree that a consummate gambler like that has no business in college sports. He cannot play college sports this year. And if that requires a good movement, a strong movement, an emotional movement, an immediate movement, or even an overreaction, I am perfectly okay with that, because this is exactly what college football needs, college sports needs, everybody to be on the same page. I have no idea what's going to happen down the road with Sorsby, and I certainly don't have any idea what's going to happen with college athletics down the road. But for one day, maybe two, maybe for a couple of days, we all on the same page and we're all thinking the same thing. I would just love for Nebraska or Georgia or the Big 12 to come through with it. Come through with it. Let's have a little strike. Let's have a little boycott. I know there's contracts involved. I know there's TV people involved, and there's a lot of money at stake. But stand up for what's right, which is exactly what Texas Tech's athletic director didn't do. Kirby Hocutt, you are the world's most despicable man, because you keep standing up for Brendan Sorsby. The two of you deserve each other. The rest of college football does not.
3: 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Let's get to the news.
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3: All righty, well, the Brendan Sorsby news certainly dominating not just college football news, but sports news today, but some sad news in the college football world. Kentucky defensive lineman Nick Smith has passed away at the age of 20. This is an announcement that the school made today. School spokesman Jay Blanton said that the University of Kentucky Police Department got a call this morning reporting that a student had been found dead in a residence hall, Smith's death was announced in a statement later in the day. So they got the call this morning, and And then they announced it shortly thereafter today. So really sad news there out of Lexington. Mm. And we all know, because Jeremiah Dickey's name came up, that they're looking for an athletic director there. They have not made a hire yet, but obviously this is much bigger than who's calling the shots there. So the Oregon assistant, Will Stein, is now the head coach there, and he said that their hearts are broken. So just hope everybody that affected is able to move past it. But obviously 20, just way too soon.
4: Yeah, terrible, terrible, terrible loss. I don't understand how that happens. Paul Reyna died at Boise State during a practice on the blue turf. And almost 30 years later, we still think about him. I still think about him all the time. So those kinds of events never go away inside your athletic department.
3: All righty. Well, a marquee event tonight. The event in sports is Game 3 of the NBA Finals at Madison Square Garden. The San Antonio Spurs and New York Knicks, and the Knicks are looking to, if they can win these two games and sweep the NBA Finals, they will tie the all-time record for consecutive wins in a single postseason at 15. That record was set by the Golden State Warriors in 2017, and history is not on the side of the San Antonio Spurs. The Spurs are trying to buck a trend. Never in the history of the NBA Finals has a team down 0-2, having lost the first two games at home, come back to win the series. So they're going to have to obviously dig deep. Here was Victor Wembanyama on facing the 0-2 deficit.
11: The other day, this is everything that I wish for, so there's no reason to really overthink it. This is what I'm built for.
3: Certainly sounds like a guy that's ready for a big moment and a face of the league kind of guy that knows that these moments are why he is alive, really. A guy that from the moment he was drafted, everybody said this guy is going to take over the NBA. And certainly to be in the finals 3 years into your career is very impressive. But he turned the ball over, really poor decision, threw the ball off the back of Stephon Castle in the guts of the game. And then New York gets the turnover. Jalen Brunson picks up the ball, gets fouled, and makes one out of two. And then Wemby misses the shot at the buzzer that would have won the game for the Spurs. So Madison Square Garden does tend to bring out the best in visiting players. Michael Jordan, killed him in the 90s. We've seen LeBron James, Steph Curry, Kobe Bryant go in there and have big games. Maybe Wemby can do it tonight. I don't like the Knicks, so I'd like to see it. But I also want a series here, because obviously the Stanley Cup final has just been brilliant. And the NBA finals, I hope, is not a sweep, but who knows?
4: I think this thing could be a sweep. I can't imagine. And again, I don't watch the NBA, so I'm the last guy that should be saying anything. Wemby's going to have his say in the NBA for many, many, many, many years to come. I don't know if a young kid like that who's inconsistent now can handle the crowd of what he's going to see tonight at Madison Square Garden. Yeah. I would imagine this is a sweep, but don't take my word for it.
3: No, I think you're certainly, barking up the right tree there. My pick was Knicks in six at the beginning of the series, but I wouldn't have thought that San Antonio would lose both at home. So we'll see. And, it is interesting. Another thing I thought about today was, and it's not that they've been bad basketball games, but coming in, us and everybody else, we said, well, the NBA is going to be a ratings machine and nobody's going to watch hockey. And I know that the hockey ratings have been better than we thought they would be, but just three incredible hockey games. And if you told me that that thing is to go seven games, at this point, it wouldn't surprise me with how they're trading blows in that series, whereas the NBA, it still feels like it could be a sweep. So,
4: as my boss, Mr. 31-year-old man, if this game, if the NHL playoffs go seven games, I'm going to need some medical treatment. I'm going to need some serious mental health and medical attention.
3: Well, I have to talk to our sales department if we have any mental health clients, or if they're there are already therapists out there that are listening that want to jump on. Certainly let us know.
4: I cannot handle seven games.
3: It's funny. You want to be in these games until you get there, and then it's like, oh, it's nice not to be in it. I could just watch with that stress-free.
4: 100%.
3: And that's 100%. Not bad either. So anyway, we'll see what happens here. But I guess because we're in radio, we should care about the ratings, but I just, over the weekend, I thought, are people really not watching the hockey because they were told that it wasn't going to be that entertaining and that nobody cares about Vegas and Carolina? I don't know. I think you're missing out.
4: The NHL ratings are the first two games, I haven't seen from Saturday night's games, but the first two games got about 5 million, which is double than what standard traditional Stanley Cup playoff games usually get. So I think they're thrilled with that. I have not seen any NBA stuff.
3: I was going to ask. Okay.
4: But I guarantee those games got to be 10 million plus.
3: I would think, yeah.
4: But hockey could go up and maybe NBA goes down.
3: NBA goes down. We'll see. There's a quick look at the news. All right. We will take one final break. And we'll come back and wrap it all up, see what the loyal listeners had to say about today's show on the Cloverdale Plumbing text line. It's feedback finale for a Monday afternoon. Greg Frank wrapping things up for Johnny Ballgame alongside Mike Prater. It's Prater in the Ballgame from the Lithia Ford of Boise Studios on KTIK The Ticket.
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12: 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It's been a really good Monday afternoon commute. Still got some slow stuff on the outbound connector. Cole through the Flying Y. Westbound I-4. Big delays also begin around the Cole Road interchange. Heavy into that merge point. Busy traffic basically from the Flying Y all the way to the Garrity exit.
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3: All right, let's get to the Cloverdale Plumbing text line. Plenty of people chiming in on the Hot Wheels Monster Truck success. We'll start with Tim in Napa. He says, I think the Valley finally just has a big enough population to support events like this. Hopefully more to come. Let's get to a few others on that front. Taylor and Napa, it was too slow, took too long in between events. My kids had fun, but we left a little early. Fair enough. Again, logistics like that, when you're putting on an event for the first time, always going to be in question. Kevin and Star, One question I have about the Monster Truck Show, how many of those people actually paid for their tickets? At 3 o'clock on Saturday, I got an email from Ticketmaster that Boise had transferred 4 tickets to me. No explanation as to why. By then, it was too late for us to change plans and go, but I can't be the only person that mysteriously got 4 free tickets.
4: I think they did a great job of pushing. They went the $15 route. They brought in Ashton Gentry. They did a bunch of media. It doesn't matter. At the end of the day, it's Jeremiah's Dickey's job to put butts in the seats. Yeah, he's going to have to look at the final financial numbers, and we'll ask him about that. But when you put that many people in the seats, that's a good thing.
3: Okay, a couple others. Just brand

0: profile, but these are a few good ones. Meridian Pat, I think Leighton Vander Esch would do well with a truck show or a road or outdoor show type of thing.
1: I would agree with that.
0: Okay, and then we have another one, Dan and Eagle. Excuse me. Another one, person suggesting Stingray Rob would be a great local celebrity for another future Hot Wheels Monster Truck event.
1: Mm.
0: No?
1: Yeah, he'd be a great celebrity. I love Stingray Rob.
0: That's Justin in Nampa.
1: He just, he's not, he needs to get more relevant in the industry that he's working. He needs better results, and he's working on it.
0: Okay, some of the event stuff that we talked about today. Dan and Eagle, by the way, if you are going to Burning Man, the first thing you need to pack is an open mind.
1: 100%. and a mask. Because of the dust and the blood and the guts and the beer and all that crazy stuff. It's crazy. It's intense.
0: So you have been?
1: No.
0: You, oh, no. Okay.
1: I used to plan it. I used to want to go. I'm not going now.
0: Not going.
1: It's gotten a little too weird for me.
0: Okay. T-Dog and Middleton. Polo would be good if they could knock each other off horses legally and get points for it.
1: I'm here for that sport.
0: I would agree.
1: I'm here for that.
0: A little more physicality?
1: Yeah, especially with those snooty elitist rich people. Let's knock them off a horse or two.
0: Right, exactly. Everybody needs a dose of reality.
1: Yes!
0: Okay. Chavez in Middleton on the Soresby stuff. We talked about some how the times have changed, dating back to the times of yesteryear when the violations were just crazy in the other way for benefit reasons that were stupid. And he goes, Geraldo Boldovan got 4 games for borrowing a Camry with 170,000 miles on it. The NCAA is total anarchy.
1: That's a Dutch kid who came over here, went to Capital High School, and then ended up at Boise State. Really, really good player. Ended up with Dirk Cutter in the NFL for a quick cup of coffee, and he did get in trouble. Boise State once got in trouble. Lack of institutional control. And in those NCAA reports were things like sleeping on couches and too many ding-dongs.
0: Times have certainly changed. There's a look at our feedback for a Monday afternoon. Prayer tomorrow? We don't know. We're keeping our fingers crossed for Jeremiah Dickey. Hopefully we can get that over the finish line as it is that time of the year. And we'll just, obviously there's some things to talk about with him, which in the summer you never quite know. But obviously whenever we can next speak to him, we want to get his thoughts on how everything went on Saturday. And that news we talked about on Friday remains relevant as Boise tries to be the Dayton West of March Madness.
1: Yeah. That story's always developing. So good week. It's going to be a fun week. Lots of stuff coming up later on in the week as well.
0: Yes, exactly. So again, this has been another fun text-filled edition. Thanks to everybody that chimed in today on the Cloverdale Plumbing text line as the texts were busy. A lot of experiences to read from the weekend at Albertson Stadium. It's been another fun show. I would say I miss Johnny, but I don't know. Maybe I don't.
1: Thanks for hanging out with me, Greg. Yes. I had fun. I had fun last Friday. I had fun today. Let's do it again tomorrow.
0: Let's do it again tomorrow, indeed. He's Mike Prater. I'm not Johnny Ballgame. I'm Greg Frank. Thanks to Bob Beeler for being our board op today. We will talk to you tomorrow from 3 to 6 right here on Idaho Sports Talk on KTIK The Ticket.
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